We just heard from Ronnie Laws with their song Friends and Strangers. Before that was Grover Washington Jr. with Inner City Blues, Make Me Wanna Holler. We also heard from Roland Kirk in that set, song Stritchin' Time. WFHB is a proud co-sponsor of Bloomington Bluegrass Fest, Saturday, June 13th at Upland Brewery in Bloomington. The music starts at 3 p.m. and continues all day until 11 p.m., featuring Lowlanders, Bannister Bluegrass, and the New Old Calvary. Plus, many more. More information is on the Bloomington Bluegrass Fest Facebook page. Got some Max Roach queued up. Enjoy. Enjoy.

We just heard from Ornette Coleman, 1959 release, Tomorrow's the Question. That song is called Turnabout. Before that was the Roy Ayers Ubiquity with the song Morning After. And we started off that last set with Max Roach, his song Fill a Day. Time's now 8:40. You're tuned into the Jazz Suite. My name's Dylan. I've got one more set of music here to share with you, but I also need to tell you these announcements real quick. WFHB is a proud co-sponsor of Bloomington Bluegrass Fest Saturday, June 13th at Upland Brewery in Bloomington. The music starts at 3 p.m. and continues all day until 11 p.m. It's featuring the Lowlanders, Bannister Bluegrass, and the New Old Calvary, plus many more. More information is on the Bloomington Bluegrass Fest Facebook page. 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Been a pleasure playing these jazz tunes for you. 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

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It is 9 o'clock. 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Well, it is still kind of hot and humid out there, 85 degrees at 9 o'clock, 72% humidity, winds from the south at 13 with some gusts into the 20s, the barometer sitting at 29.79 inches of mercury, and the heat index is about 93. Forecast for tonight calls for scattered showers and thunderstorms between 11 p.m. and 2 a.m. with showers and possibly a thunderstorm after that. Mostly cloudy with a low of 66. West winds at 9 to 13 with some gusts into the mid-20s. And the chance of precip about 60%, but not a whole lot of rain expected. Friday, mostly cloudy through mid-morning with gradual clearing during the day. We'll get up to 81 with northwest winds at 8. On Friday night, clear with a low of 60. Mostly sunny Saturday, high of 84. Calm winds becoming south around 6 in the afternoon. We'll see scattered showers and thunderstorms and possibly some other thunderstorms after uh, 2 a.m. on Saturday night with a low of 66. More showers, possibly thunderstorms Sunday, with scattered thunderstorms during the day, west-southwest winds at 8 to 11. We'll switch around to the northwest with some gusty conditions. Chance of precip, 80%, and we're looking for a high of 77. Partly cloudy Sunday night, down to 55. Mostly sunny and 76 on Monday. Clear and 57 on Monday night. Mostly sunny and 78 on Tuesday, with a few clouds overnight and a low of 59. Back up into the 80s on Wednesday, high of 83 with sunny skies and more showers moving in on Wednesday night and into Thursday as well, with a high on Thursday of 85. That's the way it all sort of shakes out right now, and we'll see how it comes out when we get there. Because, of course, Mother Nature, if nothing else, is fickle about her weather reports. Underneath the top of the hour, the welcome song of Indianapolis jazz harpist Jan Alders Clark, welcoming you to Women's Space tonight. 2 hours of some of the best of women singer-songwriters and performers. We come your way every Thursday night between the Jazz Suite and the Fast and Bulbous Show. My name is Carolyn, sitting in for Liza tonight. She'll take my July 2nd show when I have to be away from the studio. And, well, more about the show in just a minute. Let's let Jan finish this one out, and then we'll be back.

Well, Tuesday would have been Janice Jaffe's 68th birthday. Unfortunately, she was taken from us much too soon, but we'll be celebrating Janice with three songs today, two in this first set, and then, first two sets, and then one to finish the show at the end. Lots of songs about summer and summertime, and for some reason, sailing on Women's Space tonight. We're going to kick it all off, though, with a new single from a L.A. singer. Her name is Asnif Korkilian. Goes under the stage name of Bedouin. She's a Syrian-American singer-songwriter whose primary musical genres are folk and indie folk, but she elegantly weaves in elements of 60s and 70s soft pop, bossa nova, and vintage country. The new CD is called One Thing Right, and it is the first single from her new album, Neon Summer Skin, out via 30 Tigers. Bedouin, One Right Thing. This one goes out to somebody who should know who she is.

All right, Linda, you'll get there, but not quite yet. Starting out our first set on Women's Space tonight, Bedouin with One Right Thing, new single from the upcoming album, Neon Summer Skin. And that was followed by Linda Tate doing Tulip or Turnip. Which one am I? It's off of an album called We Speak Duke from Southport Records. Came out in 2003. And Southport Records is a Chicago jazz label. Janice Jaffe, You Stepped Out of a Dream from Keep the Flame Alive. Janice Jaffe recordings from back in 1994. Carmen had somewhat different dreams, as was evinced by the piece from the Derivative Duo called Carmen's Dreams. That's off of a 1991 self-released album called Opera for the Masses. And we finished up with Brandi Carlile reminding us to stay gentle. And that's off of In the Canyon Haze from Low Country Sounds and Electro Records from 2022. Takes us up to 9:26. 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The Dark End has been a Saturday afternoon favorite on WFHB for over 30 years. 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It's Dark End of the Street every Saturday, 2 to 4 p.m. right here on your community radio station, WFHB. Well, if you haven't noticed, it's been kind of hot outside, and we're going to get into some summer songs in this next set. Kicking off with Linda Ronstadt. This is from a compilation put together by Compass Productions and Warner Special Products and released in 2000. It's called Summertime. The song, which is really not about heat, is called Heat Wave. Linda Ronstadt up next on Women's Space here on WFHB.

Red Molly finishing up that set with Summertime from Love and Other Tragedies, self-released in 2008. Patrice Webb gave us Summertime in Paradise from The Mountain, The Valley, The River, The Pine, album that she self-released in 2022. We heard local music from Charlie Davis and Will Devitt doing Summertime, one of apparently over 67,519 recorded versions of that song by George Gershwin. Taken here from Nine, self-released in 2013. Before that, Joni Mitchell cover, Monica Herzig and Janice Jaffe doing The Hissing of Summer Lawns. That's off of the Both Sides of Joni CD from Acme Records in 2023, released posthumously for Janice Jaffe. Fortunately, the album had been pretty well put together before she ended up in the hospital, and she had okayed everything that was on it. And so they decided that it was a love of hers and they would go on. Linda Ronstadt started off the set with Heatwave, and that's off of a Summertime compilation from Compass Productions and Warner Special Products, released in the year 2000. Well, that takes us up to 9:46. And we want to let you know that support for WFHB comes from Art Remains Creative Reuse Center, a nonprofit collecting material donations from the community and redistributing them as reduced cost supplies. Art Remains Creative Reuse Center is located on the lower level of the Uptown Plaza at 115 North College Avenue. That's downstairs from Goods for Cooks on the west side of the square. And more information can be found at artremains.org. And we also invite you to tune in Fridays at 9 p.m. for Crawfish Fiesta, one of WFHB's longest-running music programs. 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And here at Women's Space, we're going to head to the beach for this last set of the hour, kicking it off with a tune from Kate Vogel called Must Be Summertime. It's off of another compilation called Songs of Summer, this one put out by Amazon.com 2016. I think it showed up at the station, and so I took a look at it. We'll also hear from Marianne Mastrioli with Sure Thing, My Jersey Shore, which I'll send out to my nephew-in-law who comes from the Jersey Shore. Muriel Anderson, birthday girl, coming up on the 17th of June, and we'll finish off with Emma's Revolution. Here's Kate, Must Be Summertime on WFHB's

The National Weather Service has issued severe thunderstorm watch number 319, effective until 3 a.m. Eastern Daylight Time Friday. This watch includes the following counties in Indiana: Brown, Greene, Monroe, Morgan, and Owen. Remember, a severe thunderstorm watch means the conditions are favorable for the development of severe weather, including large hail and damaging winds, in and close to the watch area. While severe weather may not be imminent, persons should remain alert for rapidly changing weather conditions and listen for later statements and possible warnings. Stay tuned to NOAA Weather Radio, commercial radio and television outlets, or internet sources for the latest severe weather information.

The National Weather Service in Indianapolis has issued a tornado warning for southern Clinton County, northeastern Boone County, northern Hamilton County, Tipton County, until 10:30 p.m. Eastern Daylight Time. At 9:51 p.m. Eastern Daylight Time, a severe thunderstorm capable of producing a tornado was located near Frankfort, moving east at 55 miles per hour. Expected hazards include tornado. This is a radar-indicated threat. The following impacts are expected. Flying debris will be dangerous to those caught without shelter. Mobile homes will be damaged or destroyed. Damage to roofs, windows, and vehicles will occur. Tree damage is likely. Locations impacted include Frankfort, Tipton, Windfall, Arcadia, Kirkland, Atlanta, and Kempton. This includes Interstate 65 between mile markers 148 and 156. Take cover now. Move to a basement or an interior room on the lowest floor of a sturdy building. Avoid windows. If you are outdoors, in a mobile home, or in a vehicle, move to the closest substantial shelter and protect yourself from flying debris. Repeating, a tornado warning has been issued until 10:30 p.m. Eastern Daylight Time for the following counties in Indiana, Boone, Clinton, Hamilton, and Tipton.

And with Revolution finishing up the set with Rock Me Ocean from Revolution Now, from Moving Forward Music from 2017. We also heard Muriel Anderson doing Sailing Dream, a tune that featured Susie Boggess on vocals from Sailing Dreams, self-released by Muriel Anderson in 2024. Marianne Mastrioli gave us A Sure Thing, My Jersey Shore, single that she put out in 2023 and also later in that year recorded on her album Sea Salt and Sawdust. And we started off the set with Kate Vogel doing Must Be Summertime from Songs of Summer, an Amazon Music exclusive put out by Amazon.com in 2016. It's 10:01.

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Well, as you've probably heard, although I don't hear it, there are storms moving into the area. The National Weather Service is letting you know that. And it looks like I might get wet on the way home. Currently mostly cloudy, 83 for the high, 77% humidity. And we have showers and thunderstorms moving in between 11 p.m. and 2 a.m., followed by showers and possibly a thunderstorm after that. Mostly cloudy conditions with a low of 66. And it's a pretty little hot line, although I think it will come through pretty quickly, and hopefully there won't be much in the way of wind and other nasty stuff, but we shall see. Tomorrow, mostly cloudy through mid-morning with gradual clearing, a high of 81, clear overnight with a low of 60. Saturday looks like a beautiful day, mostly sunny, 84, probably is going to be a bit humid with storms coming in again Saturday night. Some showers on Sunday with a high of 77. Mostly sunny and 76 on Monday, 78 on Tuesday, 83 on Wednesday, and showers and thunderstorms back likely on Thursday. In other words, typical summer weather here in South Central Indiana. It's a little early for it to be in the 90s, but there it is. And not much we could do about it except be prepared and listen to the warnings out there. You're tuned to Women's Space here on WFHB. 2 hours of some of the best of women singer-songwriters and performers coming your way every Thursday night between the Jazz Suite and the Fast and Bulbous Show. Steven's in the house getting ready to do his show, which kicks off at 11, and I'll be with you until then. My name's Carolyn, and glad to have you along, at least when the National Weather Service is not warning you about what's coming.

Underneath the top of the hour, an Israel piece from Christy Lene, Raining a Miracle is the name of the tune. It's from her CD Chasing Infinity that she put out in 2013. Christy Lene, a national fingerstyle guitar winner. Muriel Anderson, who we played a little bit earlier, was actually the first woman to win the National Fingerstyle Guitar Fingerstyle Award. We're going to play another one from hers later in the show. Right now, we're going to play a tune called Rainy Day. This is from Canadian soul singer Sherry Harding, who recorded her first CD down in Muscle Shoals. She's now back in her hometown of Ottawa in Canada and has put out a new album called Storyland on Instant Replay Music. This is a tune that I think will resonate with many people in these days. Sherry Harding, Rainy Day.

Well, we started off the second hour of Women's Space tonight with Sherry Harding, Canadian soul singer out of Ottawa, Canada, doing Rainy Day from Storyland on Instant Replay Music from 2026, followed by Maisie Owen, On My Way Down from Dark on a Sunny Day, new release on Tompkins Square Records. Local music from Jen Christie, 1,000 Broken Hearts, from her Hotel Confession CD from 2009. Couple of chances to see Jen Christie in the next few weeks. She'll be at the Brown County Playhouse on June 17th over in Nashville, and she'll be doing a Juneteenth show in Switchyard Park here in Bloomington on June 19th, starting at 7 p.m. as part of the Juneteenth festivities. And then we finished up with Charlotte June doing Bumblebee from her CD Flying Without My Wings Again from Mayhaw Music from 2007. Charlotte June, one half of the duo The Mingledees, the other half being multi-instrumentalist and WFHB DJ Christy Crandall. And the Mingledees are going to be kind of busy in the next week. They're playing at the Juniper Art Gallery on Thursday, June 18th at 6 p.m., at Sleeper's Bar on Friday, June 19th at 7 p.m., and they'll be at the Nashville Farmers Market at 11 a.m. on Sunday, June 21st. So, few chances to get out there and see the Mingledees. 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And we want to let you know that you can explore experimental music on Sundays at 11 p.m. with Melody Unasked For, featuring music that is difficult to classify. Hear free improvisation, psychedelic and out there sounds, soothing ambient tapestries, and noise of pretty much any kind. Is Melody Unasked For, Sundays at 11 p.m. right here on WFHB. It is just about 30 seconds before 10:22, and you are tuned to Women's Space on WFHB. I'm going to play a set of some new music coming up, starting off with a new single from Rising Appalachia. It's called In Love With The Quiet, and it's the first single, which comes out June 12th. AKA tomorrow, on all streaming platforms, and is part of a new album that will be out October 2nd called Trade My Troubles. We'll also hear new music from the Canadians Ferris and Jason Romero and from Jenny Reynolds, her new CD, Willow and Stone. Here's Rising Appalachia, In Love with the Quiet on WFHB.

The National Weather Service in Indianapolis has issued a severe thunderstorm warning for northwestern Hancock County, northeastern Morgan County, northwestern Johnson County, Hendricks County, Marion County, southeastern Boone County, southern Hamilton County, east central Putnam County, until 11:15 p.m. Eastern Daylight Time. At 10:26 p.m. Eastern Daylight Time, severe thunderstorms were located along a line extending from near Zionsville to near Greencastle, moving east at 45 miles per hour. Expected hazards include 60 miles per hour wind gusts. This is a radar-indicated threat. The following impacts are expected: expect damage to roofs, siding, and trees. Locations impacted include Indianapolis, Carmel, Fishers, Greenwood, Lawrence, Plainfield, Brownsburg, Greenfield, Beech Grove, Speedway, Greencastle, Mooresville, Danville, Southport, Avon, New Whiteland, Cumberland, McCordsville, Fordville, and Pittsboro. This includes the following highways: Interstate 65 between mile markers 98 and 128. Interstate 69 between mile markers 200 and 203. Interstate 70 between mile markers 57 and 104. Interstate 74 between mile markers 59 and 99. Remain alert for a possible tornado. Tornadoes can develop quickly from severe thunderstorms. If you spot a tornado, go at once into the basement or small central room in a sturdy structure. For your protection, move to an interior room on the lowest floor of a building. A tornado watch remains in effect until 2 a.m. Eastern Daylight Time for central Indiana. Repeating, a severe thunderstorm warning has been issued until 11:15 p.m. Eastern Daylight Time for the following counties in Indiana: Boone, Hamilton, Hancock, Hendricks, Johnson, Marion, Morgan, and Putnam.

Well, it sounds like we're all going to be listening to the rain here in just a little bit. That was Jenny Reynolds doing Listening to the Rain from the CD Willow and Stone, her new release on Pretty OK Music. And before that, Ferris and Jason Romero gave us I Got Away From Myself from their new one, These Are the Days That Turn Into Years. It's on Lula Records from this year. And we started off with the new single from Rising Appalachia, In Love with the Quiet. Yeah. From the new CD coming out in October called Trade My Troubles. It is 10:35. This is Women's Space. And as you can hear, there's a little bit of electricity out there in the world tonight. I want to let you know that WFHB welcomes back Lee Hartman to Saturday's Child on Saturday, June 13th from 11 a.m. until noon. Join us for the gritty yet soothing dulcet sounds of this country folk singer performing an eclectic array of country classics, contemporary gems, and assorted oddities. You can listen on air or with our audience at the Monroe County History Center in downtown Bloomington. Don't miss Lee Hartman. Coming up Saturday's Child, free of charge, this Saturday, June 13th at 11 a.m. and broadcast live here on WFHB. Okay, well, got another set for you. We have gotten through the rain and reached the point of arrival. This is Carrie Newcomer.

The National Weather Service in Indianapolis has issued a tornado warning for southeastern Hendricks County, southwestern Marion County, until 11 p.m. Eastern Daylight Time. At 10:35 p.m. Eastern Daylight Time, a severe thunderstorm capable of producing a tornado was located over Plainfield, or 15 miles west of Indianapolis, moving east at 45 miles per hour. Expected hazards include tornado. This is a radar-indicated threat. The following impacts are expected. Flying debris will be dangerous to those caught without shelter. Mobile homes will be damaged or destroyed. Damage to roofs, windows, and vehicles will occur. Tree damage is likely. Locations impacted include Indianapolis, Plainfield, Avon, Indianapolis International Airport, and Canby. This includes Interstate 70 between mile marker 65 and 77. Take cover now. Move to a basement or an interior room on the lowest floor of a sturdy building. Avoid windows. If you are outdoors, in a mobile home, or in a vehicle, move to the closest substantial shelter and protect yourself from flying debris. Repeating, a tornado warning has been issued until 11 p.m. Eastern Daylight Time for the following counties in Indiana, Hendricks and Marion,

Moored to this ring I will not drift. I'll step unto this key. I'll hold the hand that rules this land. All lands that I will be.

We started that set with music from local artist Carrie Newcomer and the title cut to her CD, The Point of Arrival, from Available Light Records from 2019. Muriel Anderson gave us Favorable Winds from her Sailing Dreams release from 2024, a tune that featured Brian Allen. And again, she'll be celebrating her birthday in a few days on the 17th of this month. Artisan, I'll Sail No More, from Breathing Space on Festival Records and Bedspring Music from back in 1993. And then the a cappella version, Sail Away, from Tret Fury, from her CD True Compass on Tomboy Girl Records from 2007. We're currently listening to Katrin Finch with the instrumental Clear Sky, the acoustic version, from her 2025 release on Bendigigig Records called Notes to Self. And we're going to close out with one more tune from Janice Jaffe, celebrating, or would have been celebrating, her 68th birthday on Tuesday, but unfortunately taken from us much too soon. We did a standard jazz and a contemporary jazz piece from her earlier in the show. We're going to close out with another tune that shows her wonderful versatility as a singer, a very beautiful version of Ave Maria. You've been listening to Women's Space on WFHB. My name is Carolyn. Thanks for joining me tonight. Steve's up next with the Fast and Bulbous Show. And I will be back next week. I'm sitting in for Liza tonight, and she's going to take care of my July 2nd show when I have to be away from the studio. Have a wonderful night. Stay safe out there. Don't forget the umbrella, the raincoat, and everything else that you might need to stay dry as this line of storms comes through. And pay attention to the warnings out there. We'll see you next time on the radio.

The National Weather Service in Indianapolis has issued a tornado warning for northern Johnson County, southeastern Marion County, until 11:15 p.m. Eastern Daylight Time. At 10:49 p.m. Eastern Daylight Time, a severe thunderstorm capable of producing a tornado was located near Southport, or 8 miles south of Indianapolis, moving east at 50 miles per hour. Expected hazards include tornado. This is a radar-indicated threat. The following impacts are expected. Flying debris will be dangerous to those caught without shelter. Mobile homes will be damaged or destroyed. Damage to roofs, windows, and vehicles will occur. Tree damage is likely. Locations impacted include Indianapolis, Greenwood, Beech Grove, Southport, New Whiteland, and Homecroft. This includes the following highways: Interstate 65 between mile markers 96 and 105. Interstate 74 between mile markers 97 and 100. Take cover now. Move to a basement or an interior room on the lowest floor of a sturdy building. Avoid windows. If you are outdoors, in a mobile home, or in a vehicle, move to the closest substantial shelter and protect yourself from flying debris. Repeating, a tornado warning has been issued until 11:15 p.m. Eastern Daylight Time for the following counties: in Indiana, Johnson and Marion,

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Well, the weather's kind of funky, folks. I'm telling you, it's kind of weird out there. We've got from now until 3 a.m., we have a severe thunderstorm watch, and if you live a little north of us, you have a tornado warning, and that would be up just south of Indianapolis, I believe. For tonight, we're looking for an overnight low temperature of 66 degrees, and again, we've got a severe thunderstorm watch out there, and so things could get ugly. Do be careful. Friday's high is going to be 81 degrees with some sunny skies. Friday night, we're looking for a low of 60 degrees with clear skies. And then Saturday, beautiful day, 84 degrees with mostly sunny skies. And then we move into Saturday night, and we're going to see the possibility of some thunderstorms rolling in at that time. All right, so there's your weather, and it should be a pretty good weekend. We've got the big Bluegrass Festival on Saturday afternoon, so the afternoon part looks pretty cool. The rest of it, I don't know. We'll see when we get there. All right, folks, I'm Steve. This is Fast and Bulbous, and this is the show where I play kind of whatever I want to. And what I want to play to start off the show tonight is something from Dion. Yeah, you know Dion. He's been around forever. He's just now starting on his latest tour, one more tour for Dion. This album is called Tank Full of Blues, and the tune I'm going to play for you is I'm Ready to Go. And I am ready to go right here on Fast and Bulbous.

The National Weather Service in Indianapolis has issued a tornado warning for northern Shelby County until 11:30 p.m. Eastern Daylight Time. At 11:07 p.m. Eastern Daylight Time, a severe thunderstorm capable of producing a tornado was located 8 miles northeast of Franklin or 9 miles west of Shelbyville, moving east at 50 miles per hour. Expected hazards include tornado. This is a radar-indicated threat. The following impacts are expected. Flying debris will be dangerous to those caught without shelter. Mobile homes will be damaged or destroyed. Damage to roofs, windows, and vehicles will occur. Tree damage is likely. Locations impacted include Shelbyville, Morristown, Fairland, and Bogstown. This includes Interstate 74 between mile markers 101 and 120. Take cover now. Move to a basement or an interior room on the lowest floor of a sturdy building. Avoid windows. If you are outdoors, in a mobile home, or in a vehicle, move to the closest substantial shelter and protect yourself from flying debris. Repeating, a tornado warning has been issued until 11:30 p.m. Eastern Daylight Time for the following county: Shelby, Indiana,

All right. So that's a tornado warning for the folks up in Shelby County. Not for us here in the local listening area, but we do have a strong thunderstorm watch. All right, let's do some more music. What do you say? That's what we came here for. Don't let that weather stop us from hearing some good music until it does.

That's the Standells. You know them from Love That Dirty Water. If you've ever been to a Boston Red Sox game, they play them every single time the game ends in Boston. And that was the Standells with It's All in Your Mind from the album Dirty Water. We also heard from Heavy Trash with The Hump from their album Heavy Trash. We were interrupted on Steve Earle's Poor Boy with the weather warning. But that comes from I Feel All Right. And we had Deep Country Dream, brand new, from Matt Lundquist band, Deep Country Dream. And that was Piece of the Dream from the brand new release, Lost Roads. And Dion got us started with I'm Ready to Go from Tank Full O' Blues. I'm Steve. This is Fast and Bulbous. Tune in Sundays at 4 p.m. to hear For the Record, an exploration of the world of music where the needle hits the groove. This all-vinyl show is curated by WFHB DJs to give you a glimpse of the music they love. Spinning every Sunday from 4 to 6 p.m. right here on WFHB. Well, what a crazy night we have out there, weather-wise, especially, hopefully, not too crazy where you are, but up around Shelby County right now, they do have a tornado warning. So if you're listening in the Shelby County area, please note that you have been asked to take shelter. All right, folks, music is what I do, and I'm going to get right back to it. Let's do, well, this guy's going to play tomorrow night down at the Orbit Room. And hometown boy, well, my hometown, of Richmond, Indiana. And this is John Diener. And this one comes from his release entitled No Secrets, John Diener and the Enthusiasts with Five Fingers Say, right here on WFHB.

That is the great Dan Penn. And that comes from a record called The Fame Recordings. That's the famous studio where he did almost all of his recording. You Left the Water Running is the name of that song. It's been a hit for two or three other people, mostly in the soul music field, as most of his songs were recorded by people in the Muscle Shoals and Stax sound. Bob Dylan ahead of that from Slow Train Running with Slow Train Coming with Do Right to Me, Baby, Do Unto Others. We had the Beatles with Babies in Black from Beatles 65. The Byrds gave us Mr. Spaceman from Fifth Dimension. We had Bobby Bear Jr. out in Nashville, Tennessee with Valentine from his original motion picture soundtrack to the documentary about Bobby Bear. Highly recommend you check that out. It's called Don't Follow Me, I'm Lost. And we had John Deaner and the Enthusiasts getting us started on that set with Five Finger Say from the album No Secrets. WFHB is a proud co-sponsor of the Bloomington Bluegrass Fest, Saturday, June 13th at Upland Brewery in Bloomington. The music starts at 3 p.m. and continues all day until 11 p.m. featuring Lowlanders, Bannister Bluegrass, the New Old Cavalry, plus many more. More information is on the Bloomington Bluegrass Fest Facebook page. And I might add that yours truly will be one of your guest MCs for the day, along with my pal, Steve Houck. So looking forward to a fun time there. Hopefully I'll see some of you out there. It's going to be a great day. All right, folks, we've got music to play. That's what I come in here for every single week on Thursday night. And, oh, man, it is so much fun to come in here and do this music for you. I appreciate every single stankin' one of you for being out there and putting up with me the way you do. Sometimes on Fast and Bulbous, I play material with language that may be offensive to some listeners. If that's you, Fast and Bulbous, WFHB, and the whole wide world suggest you exercise your choice not to listen. All right, let's rock it up a little bit here. I know somebody out there wanted to hear this, so I will not disappoint you. This comes from Jeff Beck Group. Beckola is the album. This tune is one that you know more likely by Elvis Presley. Oh, here's the Jeff Beck Group version. All Shook Up.

The rest of the world, I figure you got questions. How we stand on issues, where we go from here. Rest of the world, you're probably wondering, in line of this election, one topic resounds, and we just wanted the rest of the world to know. We're cool with raping. In case you're curious, we just wanted the rest of the world to know. We're cool with raping. Rest of the world, I know that you've got questions. America has spoken, ain't no doubt about that. I get some things I just in a fabric, like shooting kids in school. One nation under God, and we just wanted the rest of the world to know. We're cool with raping. Look at our leader now, we just wanted the rest of the world to know. We're cool with raping. But

That's Ed Hamill, Hamill on Trial. He'll be at the Orbit Room this Wednesday evening at, I think that show's going to start at 6. We're going to have Paul Birch up first, and then it's going to be TV Mike, and then Hamill on Trial. Lots of good music this week. That was We're Cool from the album Harp for Harry. Before that, we had Johnny Dowd from Homemade Pie with Rise Up. Courtney Barnett from Just This Year. The album's called Creature of Habit. The tune we heard, Great Advice. We had Rockpile, Nick Lowe and Dave Edmonds et al. With Oh, What a Thrill from their album Seconds of Pleasure. And Jeff Beck Group gave us All Shook Up. And that comes from Beckola, one of the great albums of my youth, really. I played the heck out of that thing, and actually I still do. So, you know, it's been with me a lot of years. That album, I believe, came out in 1968 or 1969. So there you go. That's been a while. Let's see what's happening here. I got to tell you, oh, you guys need to know this for sure. 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And hello to those of you who are listening from outside the listening air listening area, who are tuned in through the internet. 82 degrees is your temperature outside, and we've got a warning in effect until 3 a.m., and that is a severe thunderstorm. Well, not a warning. We have a severe thunderstorm watch in effect until 3 a.m. here. So do be careful if you're out there driving or walking, and best thing to do would be just to kind of stay in and listen to WFHB tonight. We're looking for an overnight low of 66, where current temperature is 82. Tomorrow, we're looking for a high of 81, so that could be pretty pleasant with sunny skies. Tomorrow night, looking for clear skies and a low of 60. Saturday, going to be high 84 degrees with mostly sunny skies for the Bluegrass Fest down at Upland. Saturday night, we could run into a little rain, 40% chance as we move into the nighttime hours, and low temperature of 66 degrees. But it looks like showers, we're probably not going to get those until well after our music is over on Saturday, because it looks like it's going to be like more like 1 or 2 a.m. when that hits. Most of you will be home, cozy in bed by then. Thank you all for listening. I'm Steve. This is Fast and Bulbous. And a big hello to my regular listeners and a big hello to new listeners. And thanks, y'all. I'm happy to have you out there in the big world cheering us all on as we groove to some tunes. This is brand new. I'm going to play something here from Scott Curry, formerly of Carpenter and Clerk, formerly of Sounder Lampin. In fact, the tune I'm going to play for you... yeah, I think this tune actually has Sounder Lampin on it. The album's called After the Breakdown. This is brand new from Scott Curry here on Fast and Bulbous.

That is TV Mike and the Scarecrows with It's a Drag from the album Spittin' in Cursive. And those of you who've been out to the old Orbit Room, well, you know TV Mike. He's the guy that runs the joint. We had Sonny Landreth ahead of that with Levittown featuring John Hyatt from the album Levittown. Ryan Adams from the album Gold gave us Firecracker. Weird Crosby, Stills, and Nash with a happy little tune, bouncy song, Marrakesh Express, which was a huge hit back in 1968 or so. That's Crosby, Stills, and Nash from their album Crosby, Stills, and Nash. And we had Scott Not Scott from his album After the Breakdown with What Happened to Him, featuring the sounds of Sounder Lampin' backing him up there. All right, folks, it is 12:21. 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All right, folks, you know, sometimes on the show I do play material with language that may be offensive to some listeners. If you are a listener who's offended by words, WFHB suggests you exercise your choice not to listen. Now, speaking of happy things, well, one of my longtime listeners had a birthday a couple of weeks ago, and although I did wish this listener a happy birthday online, I didn't get to play this song, which was requested for this person's birthday. So this goes out to you, Fiona Bulbous, on your 16th birthday celebration, which is now turning into a 16th birthday month celebration.

That is Evan Dando and the Lemonheads from It's a Shame About Ray. And that tune is called My Drug Buddy. We had Mark Bingham with Busman's Holiday with a one-off single release called Snarly Twerk and Burning Joints America. Had Dakota Curtis and the Dark. That's a local dude right there, Dakota Curtis, with another fiver from his album The Loneliness. And we also had Johnny Rivers doing Summer Rain, and that was from his album Realization. And the first cut of the set went out to Fiona Bulbus with the Beatles from the album entitled The Beatles. And that was Birthday and Happy Sweet 16 to Fiona. All righty, folks. I got 12:40 on the old clock up here, and that means I only have one set left. Yikes. 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The camps, which run June 15th through the 18th and July 6th through the 9th at WFHB, are designed to give students hands-on experience in music journalism and audio production while producing content for broadcast and web. 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And that's a heck of a deal, man. If you got kids who are interested in radio, I say, let's go and do that. All right, folks, I'm down to my last set. This is it. I need to warn you that sometimes on the show I play material with language that may be offensive to some listeners. If that's you, WFHB suggests you exercise your choice not to listen. And I am going to jump into my final set here. I'm going to start it off with another local band. And this has to be one of my favorite all-time ever band names. The tune I'm about to play for you is called Delete It. The album's called We Can't Talk Here, It's Not Safe. And this band is Step Twins. Right here on Fast and Bulbous.

I'm not sure we can answer that question for you there, Joe Pernice. That is the Scud Mountain Boys with She Took His Picture from the Early Year album. Pasha and the Palms, local band, brand new from the album Pasha and the Palms. That's drummer Hodge. We heard from Johnny Dowd from The Wanderer, a tribute to Jackie Levin with Farm Boy. Kentucky Nightmare, another local band, gave us Parish Sheriff from In the House Facing South. And local band one more time, Step Twins, with Delete It from We Can't Talk Here, It's Not Safe. Interestingly, two of those local bands have people named Moore as their primary person. That would be Greg for Step Twins and Simon for Kentucky Nightmare. Well, that's it. Darren's breathing down my neck here, so I got to go. There's just no rest for me. I got to run out the door now. Hey, guys, it's been a blast. Thank you all for listening. I'm gone. Darren's in. This is the Gourds from the album Haymaker, and this one's called Luddite. I'll see you really soon, folks, in 1 week or so.

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1: 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I am your host, Darren. Quick shout-out to Cheryl listening in at home. Hi, Cheryl. Let's take a look out the world, see what is going down. Currently, it is 69 degrees. That's 21 degrees Celsius with some light rain. Showers, possibly a thunderstorm before 3 a.m. and scattered showers and thunderstorms after 3 a.m. Steady temperature of around 70 tonight. Friday, mostly cloudy, gradually clearing with a high near 81. Friday night, mostly clear, low around 60. Saturday, mostly sunny, with a high near 84. Saturday night, possibly some rain, low around 66. And then Sunday, again, some rain, possible high near 77. And Sunday night, partly cloudy, low around 55. But that should get us all safely through the weekend. I have got a lovely show lined up for you tonight. Later on the show, we'll be featuring some epic collaborations, including a brand new one from Electric Callboy and a special guest. In the Wayback Machine, we are jumping all the way back to the 60s, because why not? And, of course, I think we shall start out with some brand new music. Hey, the following material may contain language which might be offensive to some listeners. If you're easily offended, WHB suggests you exercise your choice not to listen. Brand new this past week, albums from Evanescence and Lizzo. Got songs from them each next. But first, a brand new tune from a duo of amazing guitarists. It's Rodrigo and Gabriella back on the scene. This tune is called Monster.

They Might Be Giants, Sleep's Older Sister. Brother Kane before that with Nothing to Lose. Lizzo, Whose Hair Is This? I fell in love with that song with the ending of it. It was great. Evanescence, Self-Destruct. And Rodrigo y Gabriela with Monster. It is 1:22 now here at Fast Forward. WFHB is a proud co-sponsor of Bloomington Bluegrass Fest Saturday, June 13th at Upland Brewery in Bloomington. The music starts at 3 p.m. and continues all day until 11 p.m. featuring Lowlanders, Bannister Bluegrass, the New Old Calvary, plus many more. More information is on the Bloomington Bluegrass Fest Facebook page. Well, it is time to jump into some cover tunes on this show. And the following material may contain language which might be offensive to some listeners. If you are easily offended, WHB suggests you exercise your choice not to listen. Extremely talented young lady has been really hitting the interwebs with her vocal covers of tunes. This one, an artist that many people seem to be familiar with, I had not heard from at all yet. She is a Moroccan-Canadian singer named Fozia, and this is Mafra version of her song, Unethical.

Igor Presnyakov with Sober. Apocalyptica before that, wherever I may roam. Tokyo Samurai Syndicate with Faint, Cyberpunk Shamisen cover. And Mafra's version of Fozia's tune, Unethical. It is 1:41 here at Fast Forward. WFHB is a proud co-sponsor of Bloomington Bluegrass Fest, Saturday, June 13th at Upland Brewery in Bloomington. The music starts at 3 p.m. and continues all day until 11 p.m., featuring Lowlanders, Bannister Bluegrass, the New Old Calvary, plus many more. More information is on the Bloomington Bluegrass Fest Facebook page. Well, it is time to jump in the Wayback Machine. And we are heading back to the 60s. This first one, one that always makes me think of the first car that I learned to drive on, my dad's GTO station wagon. That's right, they made a few of them. It had a 405 engine in it, and it was amazing. Ronnie and the Daytonas, this is GTO.

Tommy James and the Shondells. Monet, Monet. No, that wasn't Billy Idol originally. Human Beans, Nobody But Me. There is a walking bass line for you, Cheryl. Martha and the Vandellas with Jimmy Mack. Jimi Hendrix Experience with Bold as Love. And Ronnie and the Daytonas with GTO. It is 1:57 here at Fast Forward. 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Well, it's time on the show for local music. Oh, but first, we got to take a look out there in the world and see what's going down, don't we? It is still 69 degrees out there. That's 21 degrees Celsius with some light rain throughout the forecast tonight and steady temperature around 70. Through Friday, mostly cloudy, gradually clearing with a high near 81. Friday night, mostly clear, low around 60. Saturday, mostly sunny with a high near 84. Saturday night, some rain possible, low around 66. Then Sunday, rain again in the forecast, high near 77. And Sunday night, partly cloudy, a low around 55. But that should get you safely through the weekend. Now it is time on the show for local music. Of course, everybody's local somewhere. The following material may contain language which might be offensive to some listeners. If you are easily offended, WHB suggests you exercise your choice not to listen. We're going to kick this one off with a new tune from Stanley Simmons. That's right, the Sons of the Kiss members themselves doing their thing. And this one sounds a little psychedelic to me. It's Stanley Simmons with Cellophane.

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1: You see, people like us, we wake up, we get down, we go get it. 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
0: Pete and Boz, old school gangsta, doing a little drum and bass for us. Baby Monster with Sugar Honey Iced Tea. Gunship and Sonic Mayhem, Core Breach Built to Destroy. Blue the Tiger, amazing bassist and singer with Whisper. And Stanley Simmons with Cellophane. It is 2:15 here at Fast Forward. 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Well, with the Gunship and Sonic Mayhem collab and this next one that I'm about to play, I decided to go ahead and do a whole segment of some recent and amazing musical collaborations. And the following material may contain language which might be offensive to some listeners. If you are easily offended, WHB suggests you exercise your choice not to listen. We're going to kick this one off with the brand new, as I mentioned, Electric Callboy with The Offspring. And The Offspring have a song called Let the Bad Times Roll. But this one is a new tune called Let the Good Times Roll. Fun video for this one, too, by the way.

That was Amit Ozkin with Alte featuring Otikin. The Native Howl before that with Mercy featuring Lizzie Hale. Spirit Box doing a live version of Circle With Me featuring Tatiana Shmelyuk of Ginger. Band Made with The Warning and Show Them. Love that. Just 13 minutes before I left to come to the show, I found that The Warning put a new song out. We'll be playing them next week, of course. And Electric Callboy with The Offspring, Let the Good Times Roll. It is 2:36 here at Fast Forward. WHB is a proud co-sponsor of Bloomington Bluegrass Fest, Saturday, June 13th at Upland Brewery in Bloomington. The music starts at 3 p.m. and continues all day until 11, featuring Lowlanders, Bannister Bluegrass, The New Old Calvary, plus many more. More information is on Bloomington Bluegrass Fest Facebook page. Well, we've got time for just one more segment, and I guess that can only mean one thing. It's time for mashups. Thank you, Cheryl. The following material may contain language which might be offensive to some listeners. If you're easily offended, WHB suggests you exercise your choice not to listen. This first one comes to us from Acil, and this is Take It Off, Kesha, featuring Next Boy.

0: Yes! So crazy right now. Most incredibly, it's your girl, B. It's your boy, Young.
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2: Uh-oh, uh-oh, uh-oh, uh-oh, uh-oh.

Adriana A, Crazy in Ruin, Beyonce and Jay-Z versus Gary Numan. Satisfied, The More You Live, The More I Lose Myself. A Flock of Seagulls versus One Republic versus Rhythm Scholar and others. Dom, before that, Brimful in Vain, The Clash versus Corner Shop. And Aisel brought us Take It Off, Kesha versus Next Boy. That's it for this edition of Fast Forward. I am out of here. Back next week with the best in new and local music. Getting out of here with another Rockabye Baby lullaby. This one from Michael Armstrong doing some Pink Floyd. It's Wish You Were Here. Good night, everybody.

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Galley, your weekly deep dive of the best in folk roots and Americana. I'm your host, Cindy Howes. Coming up, a Canadian legend hits the road, and we will be talking about it. A couple of new songs featuring Iron and Wine, a set for the state of Ohio, and new Taj Mahal. But first, a little set to welcome June. The month of June welcomes the official start of summer in the Northern Hemisphere, brings longer days, blooming roses, warm sunshine. And we'll start it all off with a band who just is over the top with their symbolism. This is June Hymn from the Decemberists.

It's the Mammals wrapping up our June set with Lilac Breeze, the beloved long-lived spring-blooming shrubs that are actually a part of the olive family. We also heard from The Fretless with an instrumental song, June Tune, and The Decemberist starting it off. It's Cindy Howes. Thanks for listening along to Folk Alley today. Bruce Cockburn just announced a big late summer, early fall North American tour. He's doing a bunch of dates with Judy Collins. Denver, L.A., Iowa City, Omaha, Eugene, Oregon. He's coming back east in October. He'll be in Portland, Maine, Boston, Mass., New York, Philadelphia, Washington. We'll hear a classic right now from Bruce. Here's Happy Good Morning Blues on Folk Alley.

Bruce Coburn on Folk Alley. That is a twofer from the Canadian legend, a more recent song On a Roll from 2023's O Sun, O Moon. And Bruce Coburn from 1971, right before that. He has a tour coming up July to November for his upcoming as yet untitled album that's going to be released this fall. Coming up, we'll hear new songs featuring Iron and Wine. I'm Cindy Howes. This is Folk Alley.

I've got a couple of songs right now that happen to feature Sam Beam of Iron and Wine, first starting off with Dervish from their new album, The Great Irish Songbook, Volume 2. So this sequel album turns its gaze to the present with a collection of songs by contemporary Irish songwriters, songs by Shane McGowan, Sinead O'Connor, Van Morrison, Ye Vagabonds. This song is written by Lisa O'Neill, featuring Iron and Wine. It's Rock the Machine.

That's Iron and Wine from the new album Hen's Teeth, featuring the folk trio I'm With Her. And Sam Beam really wanted to collaborate with Sarah Watkins, Sarah Jarosz, and Eva O'Donovan on that song because they were planning a summer tour together. He loves their harmonies and wanted to blend their distinctive voices into the songs. And that is the track Wait Up. Also heard a song right before that from Dervish featuring Iron and Wine on that track, Rock the Machine. It's Cindy Howes on Folk Alley. We'll do a little set inspired by Ohio, where Folk Alley has its roots, starting off with Ken Pomeroy. This is a new cover of Look at Miss Ohio. It's Ken Pomeroy on Folk Alley.

A few songs for Ohio. That's Randy Newman with Dayton, Ohio, also To Ohio from the Low Anthem, and Ken Pomeroy covering Gillian Welch on her new covers EP. I looked up some fun facts about Ohio. Everybody loves fun facts. Cleveland boasts America's first traffic light. The first ambulance service was established in 1865 in Cincinnati. Official state rock song is Hang On Sloopy. I'm Cindy House. This is Folk Alley.

The opera soprano Renee Fleming and banjo virtuoso Bela Fleck have teamed up for their new album, The Fiddle and the Drum. The title track of the album was written, of course, by Joni Mitchell, that she first recorded on her 1969 album, Clouds. It's an anti-war song and uses the metaphor of fiddle, diplomacy and art, and drum for war and violence. It's Renee Fleming and Bela Fleck.

That's a song from Sierra Ferrell, who completely transformed her life, transitioned from an unhoused street musician and train hopper to one of the biggest stars in roots and country music. That's her song, Jeremiah, from her 2021 album, Long Time Coming. She has got a new record out this year and currently on a massive tour that she's calling the Heavy Pedal Tour. Right before that, we heard from John Reichman, a mandolinist who emerged from the vibrant new acoustic bluegrass music scene in the Bay Area in the 80s. It's Cindy, and up next, we'll do New Abraham Alexander.

New from Taj Mahal, wrapping up the hour from the album Time, which marks a very exciting studio return between Taj and the Phantom Blues Band, who lay down an incredibly tight rhythm section, provides the backbone for Taj's genre-hopping tendencies. And he is bouncing all over the place on this album between Memphis soul, salsa, R&B, Caribbean-laced folk. That is the song Life of Love from Taj Mahal and the Phantom Blues Band. Well, thank you very much for listening today. You can check out the show again, or you can see our playlist at folkalley.com or our mobile app. I'm Cindy Howes. It's Folk Alley.

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Welcome back to another hour of Folk Alley. I'm your host, Cindy House. Coming up, we'll hear new music from the McDades, Laura Veers, and Maya DeVitri. But first, we'll hear from Boone Creek and their self-titled 1977 debut from the boundary-pushing supergroup featuring future bluegrass luminaries Ricky Skaggs and Jerry Douglas. The album has been long out of print, previously unavailable. Until now, let's do I'm Gonna Settle Down. Here's Boone Creek on Folk Alley.

That's Molly Tuttle with Crooked Tree, an anthem of self-acceptance, celebrating those who embrace their differences and carve their own unconventional paths in life. And Molly has been nailing self-acceptance lately and seems so happy. Molly has alopecia and in recent years has been appearing without a wig in public at certain times. She's also engaged to be married to Ketch Secor from Old Crow Medicine Show. I think they're going to get married any day now. She recently posted some very fun bachelorette pics, which I'm here for. Norman Blake right before that, and we heard from Boone Creek. I'm Cindy Howes. This is new from the McDades.

William Prince, that song stylistically and even lyrically pays homage to one of his musical heroes. He says, I wrote this song the morning after John Prine passed away, and it references John's song In Spite of Ourselves from his album Stand in the Joy. That's William Prince with Easier and Harder. And we heard a new song from the McDades. Coming up, a truly solo album from Laura Veers. I'm Cindy Howes, and you're listening to Folk Alley.

Laura Veer's 14th solo album, Temple Songs, is the first that she has written, recorded, arranged, produced, and performed entirely on her own. She embraced the Japanese concept of wabi-sabi, choosing not to pitch correct vocals or edit out rough edges. She said, "I wanted to make something that sounds as organic and human as possible." Nice to hear that. In the age of AI,

Case Lang veers from an intense but deeply rewarding experience, they say, that was defined by compromise, emotional venting, and shared joy. I am not sure that we're going to get a follow-up to that album. It's been 10 years, and they say the songwriting process was full of intense negotiation, debate, and emotional venting. And the artists often debated over single words, like once they had a fight for over 2 hours about whether to include the word love. It's Nico Case, Katie Lang, and Laura Veers with Atomic Number. I am so excited about Maya DeVitri's new album, All My Faith, coming out on July 24th from the former Stray Birds member. We'll hear the title track. This is new from Maya DeVitri on Folk Alley.

That's from Monrovia's debut album, Bloodline. That is Somewhere Down in Georgia. And his debut album marks the pinnacle of years he spent searching for meaning and stitching together the fragments of a past marked by displacement and rebirth. We also heard from The Head and the Heart, and it was a new song from Maya DeVitri. Coming up, a Texas musician concludes his Sagebrush trilogy. I'm Cindy Howes. This is Folk Alley.

0: The Sagebrush Trilogy is a three-album concept by Texan Charlie Crockett that was co-produced with Shooter Jennings. It explores the mythology and cinematic themes of the American West through folk blues and traditional country music. We'll hear the song Lonesome Dove that explores themes of travel, love, and leaving, featuring lyrics about riding from Lonesome Dove to Montana. This is from the final album in the trilogy. It's Charlie Crockett.
1: Well, I left Lonesome Dove, oh, the country up above, and the soft warmth of a touch through the night.

Rodney Crowell wrapping up that set. That song initially covered by Emmylou Harris, who included it on her 1978 album, who we also heard right before that from her landmark album Wrecking Ball, which was widely recognized as her defining artistic reinvention. It helped her transition from a traditional acoustic country artist into an atmospheric alt country and folk rock pioneer from Wrecking Ball, released in 1995. One of the greatest albums of all time, if you ask me, or if you were asking me. It's Cindy. Hello. Thank you for joining us today. Let's do the new Willie Nelson. Here's Dream Chaser.

couple of dream songs to wrap up Folk Alley today. Actually, Langhorne Slim must have a thing for dreams. It's like a reoccurring theme in his music. His latest album titled The Dreamin' Kind, which is more of like a rock and roll record than some of his previous work. We went to 2021 for the song Dreams from Langhorne Slim. And we heard brand new music from Willie Nelson, title track to his album Dream Chaser. 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

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For today, scattered showers, mainly before 7 a.m., cloudy through mid-morning, then gradual clearing with a high near 81 degrees, and a 30% chance of precipitation. Clear tonight with a low around 61, and Saturday, mostly sunny with a high near 84. No chance of other rain until Saturday night. It says scattered showers and thunderstorms before 2 a.m. Then showers and possibly a thunderstorm between 2 a.m. and 5 a.m. Then showers after 5 a.m. and a low around 67 degrees, 80% chance of precipitation. For Sunday, showers before 8 a.m., then scattered showers and thunderstorms between 8 a.m. and 2 p.m., a high near 77. For Sunday night, partly cloudy with a low around 55 and mostly sunny on Monday with a high near 75. Well, it's 6:01 on this Friday morning. My name is Mark. I'll be with you for the next couple of hours playing you stuff that I found that I thought you might like to listen to right here in the first part of the Friday Morning Music Mix here at WFHB. And to start, we shall hear a track from Wayne Shorter in the Jazz at Lincoln Center Orchestra. This comes from a release just titled The Music of Wayne Shorter, a nice 2-CD set. Came out in right around the... Oh, nice. Static. Anyway, came out in 2000, and we're going to hear a track from that coming up next here on WFHB.

0: Well, we just heard from Hazel Dickens, Carol Elizabeth Jones, and Ginny Hawker with Times Are Not What They Used to Be from the 1998 Rounder record release, Heart of a Singer. Ian Tyson gave us Rodeo Road. And Wayne Shorter and...
1: We're
0: looking for that. Looking for the CD that I didn't write down all the information. Wayne Shorter and the Jazz at the Lincoln Center Orchestra with from the music of Wayne Shorter. We heard

lost. It is 6:20 on your Friday morning, and as always, I'm not quite ready. Ready for what? I'm not sure. But we shall go merrily along on the path as I look for something to play as background music, because it's time for the events calendar. Various things from PDQ Bach in the background as I let you know of what all is happening around the area today. The 2026 Garage Sale Extravaganza, a fundraiser for the Monroe County History Center, happening at the MCHC Garage Sale Headquarters, 4015 West Profile Parkway. It's 8 a.m. to 4 p.m. today and tomorrow. And it's a moving sale. It's the space they're using will be unavailable next year. So they'll be selling things cheaper, I guess. Well, Discovery Time happens at 11 o'clock, goes to 11:30 at Wonder Lab Museum at 308 West 4th Street. 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There's a summer signing series with IU student athletes. Get your autographs. 1 o'clock to 2 o'clock at the Merchants Bank of Indiana, 101 West Kirkwood, number 30. There's also, from noon to 1 o'clock, Bridges Mayo Chamber Performance at the Auditorium in the Monroe County Public Library at 303 East Kirkwood Avenue. And the Brown County 4-H Fair happening at the 4-H Fairgrounds at 802 Memorial Drive in Nashville, 5 p.m. to 10 p.m. And if you are interested in the fair, then I suggest you check out our complete calendar listing. Well, all things, you know, complete calendar listing is available at WFHB.org. 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Remember, WFHB.org will give you the info you need in that regard. We will be continuing with the music with a track from Matthew Payne from his Better Times release, coming up when this particular track ends.

0: Well, that lovely little guitar work there from Martin Simpson is called Plains of Waterloo. That came from his Cool and Unusual release. Jimmy Buffett before that with God Don't Own a Car from Before the Salt. And a pair of tracks from Beethoven. Dagmar Chiga and Canopies from the recent release Neon Summer Skin. We also heard from Josiah and the Bonnevilles with Redline and Matthew Payne with Kid. A bunch of music to consider. All here on the Morning Music Mix in WFHB. It is 6:43. In the morning. 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Eclectic array. Here, WFHB? Maybe. Here's Carcy Blanton and The Burning Hell up next here on WFHB's Morning Music Mix.
1: Hey, Matthias!
2: Carcy!
1: Oh man, so good to hear from you. How's everything up in Canada?
2: Same old, but more importantly, how are things down there? I mean, it seems a little weird.
1: Huh. Weird?
2: Yeah. Are you okay?
1: Let me tell you,

0: Yeah, I've noticed that no one wants to talk about that. Yeah. I mean, there's definitely a few things that could be done.
1: Yeah.
0: But no one's... Well, yeah. Anyway, how's the weather?

0: Well, yeah, I mean, maybe what we need is just to refocus and remember that there are people out there trying to do good stuff.
1: Yeah, I guess.
0: Mr. Rogers had that thing he said. What was it? You got to look for

0: death cult.
1: It's the worst kind of cult.
0: Yeah, probably.
1: Yeah, I mean, honestly, I know you're trying your best, but you're not convincing me that everything is great.
0: Well,
1: I think, what if I just came down for a visit?
0: Maybe, oh, you wanna?
1: Yeah, I think that'd be fun.

They used to tell me I was building a dream, and so I followed them all. When there was earth to plow or guns to bear, I was always right there on the job. They used to tell me I was building a dream with peace and glory ahead. Why should I still be standing in line, just waiting for bread?

Well, we just heard from Nina Simone with Turn, Turn, Turn from Just Like a Woman. Nina Simone sings classic songs of the 60s. Came out in 2007. American Pirates with Brother, Can You Spare a Dime from their new release, What a Friend. C.B. Smith gave us Hard Times on the Borderline. And Carcy Blanton with the title track to her release, Everything is Great. 7 o'clock on this Friday morning. And this is WFHB Bloomington, Indiana, volunteer-powered community radio at 91.3 FM for South Central Indiana. 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Isolated showers today before 7 a.m., cloudy through mid-morning, then gradual clearing with a high near 81. This evening, clear with a low around 61, and sunny on Saturday with a high near 84. That'll be good for the Bloomington Bluegrass Fest. Saturday night, scattered showers and thunderstorms before 2 a.m., then showers possibly and possibly a thunderstorm between 2 a.m. and 5 a.m., then showers after 5 a.m. and low around 66 degrees. 80% chance of humidity, of precipitation. Well, the humidity is going to be there. And Sunday, showers before 8 a.m., then scattered showers and thunderstorms between 8 a.m. and 2 p.m. with a high near 77 degrees. Whatever rain we get, it won't be as bad as it is down in the southern part of the state. All yesterday, seeing images and some videos of apparently down along the border with Kentucky and whatnot, along Highway 62, they apparently had a rain spell of about 9 inches of rain, and they had a tremendous amount of flooding down that way. So if you're heading down to Corydon, you might want to reconsider that idea. Unfortunately, the lowlands getting nailed, as it probably will be for all the rain we've been receiving the last couple of days. Well, this next song has nothing to do with rain and everything to do with silliness. This is Eclectricity, a band that came out of Bloomington around 1980, a little bit before that. This is from their second release. It's on the Flying Fish label called Language of the Heart, and it's Eclectricity with Going Back to Beethoven. Up next, here on the Friday Morning Music Mix in WFHB.

Well, we just heard from Rose's Pawn Shop with Going Out in the Wild from their release from this year, American Seams. Before that, the John Depew Trio with Pinions from The Way It Once Was. Blue Rodeo gave us New Morning Sun, and at the beginning of the set, Eclecticity with Going Back to Beethoven. It's 20 past the hour here at WFHB. Time now for the events calendar. I'll give you an idea of what all's happening around in the area today. A little music from Steve James in the background. From his Art and Grit release. Well, Burning Daylights is the feature band at the Nashville House tonight. 5 to 8 p.m. It's at 15 South Van Buren Street in Nashville. Also in Nashville, also at another venue on Van Buren Street, 225 South or Van Buren Street, at the Country Heritage Winery, Brett Denny, from 6 to 9 p.m.

At Gather, at 116 North Walnut Street, it's bound and burnished, a leather journal making guided workshop, 6 to 9 p.m. Jack McDivitt is at the Cedar Creek Winery at 3820 Leonard Road in Martinsville, 6 p.m. start time for that. There's Tales on the Town, a benefit for Monroe County Humane Association from 6 to 10 p.m. That's at the Woolery Mill at 2250 West Sunstone Drive. It's a 21 and older event. At the Orbit Room, Tim J.W. Baker, and also University of College, 6:30 to 10 p.m. for that. There's at the Unitarian Universalist Church at 2120 North Fee Lane. There's a fundraiser for the Homelessness Task Force at the Unitarian Universalist Church of Bloomington featuring Grant Peebles, the Midwest Liberation Front Band, the Breedens, and special guest Maggie Jessup. The Comedy Addict has L. Orlando there, a New York City-based comedian, 7 and 9:15 p.m. The Comedy Addict is upstairs at the corner of 123 South Walnut Street. At the Buskirk Chumley Theater, it's Mothra Day today, officially in Bloomington. And this evening at 7 o'clock, it's the Godzilla Weekend Mothra Madness. 7 o'clock. Jurassic Park continues the idea of monster themes, but this is a showing at 7 o'clock at the Martinsville Entertainment Theater at 36 East Morgan Street in Martinsville. The Lotus Fire Bay at 105 South Rogers has Time Well Spent album release show, 7 to 9 p.m. on that. Let's see what else is going on. Well, it's movie night at Flatwoods Park with The Good Dinosaur, 7:30 to 11 p.m. It's an all-ages showing. Ron Bridgewater and friends give us worship through the decades, 7:30 to 9:30 at the Brown County Playhouse at 70 South Van Buren Street and also in Nashville, in that area. Chippendales, the Talk Dirty to Me World Tour, 8 o'clock at the Brown County Music Center, 200 Maple Leaf Boulevard. Let's see, Don't Tell Comedy is at the Blockhouse Bar. That's an 8 o'clock show, 205 South College Avenue in the Alley Impasse Band at the Brown County Inn, 51 State Road 46 East Nashville, 8 o'clock. Tyler Poe at the Rusty Anchor Lakeside Saloon at 8660 South Fairfax Road, 9 o'clock for that. Welcome to the Neighborhood at 9 at the Bluebird Nightclub, 216 North Walnut. And finally, a dance party at the back door at 207 South College Avenue at 11 o'clock. Well, it's a bunch of things going on in the area. But you can, you know, if you want to check to see what all is available, you can find our complete calendar listing at wfhb.org to get your event listed in the calendar. Oh yeah, please send full details to calendars at wfhb.org at least 1 week in advance. The events calendar is a volunteer-powered public service of your community radio station, WFHB. Let's see, what do I have next? I know. We'll listen to Swap. It's a band that played at the Lotus Festival sometime in the past.
This is from a release of theirs from 2000. And hope you enjoy it.

Well, we just heard from Eden, Sam, and Pokey from their new release, Hedgehogs in Urban Areas, with the tune Monroe Hall. Gracie and Rachel before that gave us Run Dry from If We Could, Would We? And Swap with Big Horse. It is 7:38. And a little bit more here at WFHB. WFHB is a proud sponsor of the 2026 Grand Falloon Festival featuring Waxahachie, otherwise known as singer-songwriter Katie Crutchfield. Waxahachie's sound has evolved over the years from lo-fi folk to alt-tinged country. The show is on Saturday, June 20th at Switchyard Park in Bloomington. More information at buzzkirkchumley.org. And tune in Sundays from 2 to 4 p.m. for Planetary Caravan, an eclectic mix of music from all corners of the world. 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Planetary Caravan, Sundays at 2 p.m. right here on WFHB. Well, telehealth is next, along with static from someplace else. Not from my board, not that I'm aware of. Anyway, we'll hear a track from telehealth and press on regardless of the static. And thanks for tuning in to the show today. Hope you've enjoyed what you've heard so far.

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1: Can I pass on Mr. Reese?
0: Not much, man. 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
0: All right, my peoples, get ready. Cha, cha, cha, cha, cha, cha, cha, cha, cha. 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

with no shirt on, ready to take the world on, beneath the West Texas sun, the year that you were born, the year that you are now, his wife behind the camera.

That was Wild Flag with Future Crimes. I didn't realize how much I missed that album until I just played it. Wild Flag, a handful of members from Sleater-Kinney, etc. We heard new music from Teen Suicide with Suffering, Mike's Way. From the album New Descending Staircase Headless. Girl in Red with their version of Girlfriend is Better, originally by Talking Heads. We heard Kevin Morby with This Is a Photograph. Kevin Morby is going to be here in Bloomington live on August 28th, playing at the Busker Chumley Theater with Sharon Van Etten and Jordan Patterson as part of the Secretly 30 anniversary show. That's a 30-year anniversary of Secretly Canadian, or Secretly now Secretly Group as a label. And, you know, there's a lot of big names on that label. So, yay, Bloomington. We heard Orville Peck with Drift Away. Oh, God, I love Orville Peck's voice. It's just like, oh, it's so good to hear in the morning. I might have to make that a ritual. And we started off with Of Montreal with Hack It Up from their brand new album, Ethermead. So, and while not every performer I played identifies as LGBTQIA, at least half of those songs, you know, anyway.

But, you know, that's just music. Oh, are there queer people in art? Maybe there are. Did you realize they were into art? Yes, some of them are. Some of us are. Am I right or am I right? Okay, enough about that. Let's talk about events going on today right here in the Bloomington and nearby areas. Today from 8 a.m., that means it's already started, until 4 p.m., the 2026 Garage Sale Extravaganza at, it's for the Monroe County History Center, but it's at 4015 West Profile Parkway on the west side of town. It says it's a moving sale as the space they're using will be unavailable next year. Ooh, okay. So that's happening today and tomorrow. What else is going on? The Brown County 4-H Fair is happening at the 4-H Fairgrounds in Nashville, Indiana, at 802 Memorial Drive. That's from 5 to 10 p.m. And carnival hours will be 6 to 10 today and 5 to 9 tomorrow. Let's see what else we've got going on. I know there's other fun stuff happening. There's a lot of fun stuff happening. And it's overwhelming. Let's see, here we go. How about our old buddy Tim J.W. Baker and University of College performing? Oh, wow. You can tell I haven't had one sip of coffee yet. Performing tonight, Tim J.W. Baker, University of College at Orbit Room, 107 North College Avenue, Suite 001. That is downstairs, kind of under Goods for Cooks-ish. And that is from 6:30 to 10 o'clock tonight. But again, just a drop in the bucket of things that are going on in town. So you can always check out our complete calendar listing, which is available at WFHB.org. 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All right. Now here's a group that fits the pride category, and it is Muna, and they are taking it over. They're taking it all over. I've been aware of them. I'm not going to lie. I only became familiar with them because I listened to the Las Culturistas podcast, and they are obsessed. So, but I'm happy because that's how you learn things. You listen to the people that you like talk about things they like, and next thing you know, it might be something you like. So let's take a listen. This is from their latest album, Dancing on the Wall, and the track is East Side Girls.

0: That is music from Wednesday's latest album. Oh no, that was Mandy Indiana. I'm going to play Wednesday next. Oops. So that was Mandy Indiana. I think they are a French band. I don't know why they chose Indiana. They apparently wanted to call themselves Gary Indiana, and their management said, no, try this instead. Okay. But yeah, European, French-ish maybe. I don't know if they're actually from France or from another French-speaking country. Gosh, I am not awake. I still haven't had any coffee, and I have some here. What's going on? Anyhow, their new album is called Erg, and that track was Cursive by Mandy Indiana. We heard Sylvester before that with Changes, and we heard Lady Gaga featuring Doechii with their new dance floor jam Runway. Which sounds like the 90s to me very much, and I am okay with that. I did a lot of dancing in at Bullwinkle's in the 90s, and I think that song would have been one of the ones I would have gotten on the floor for. We started off with Muna with East Side Girls from their album Dancing on the Wall. 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Jones on Sunday, June 14th. The Bones of J.R. Jones is a project from musician Jonathan Lineberry and presents his music informed by vintage blues, folk, rock, and Appalachian sounds. The Hi-Fi is located at 1043 Virginia Avenue in Indianapolis. 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
0: All right, let's play some more music. Let's see, new music from Wednesday, as I mentioned. Although, I don't know, maybe not. I mean, it came out last year, so brand new, no. But new-ish, yes. The album is called Bleeds, and it's on Dead Oceans. That is a secretly label, so that is cool. Another local, another nod to Secretly before their 30th anniversary celebration. And let's see, the track we're going to listen to, I chose it by title because you know what we're in. You know what we're soaking in right now. Even though it's not technically summer, it is towny summer. And if you know, you know. So let's listen to a track from Wednesday called Townies.

0: That is Courtney Barnett with Smile Real Nice, and that's from the original series Harriet the Spy, I guess. I did not know that there was a new Harriet the Spy and that Courtney Barnett had a song in the soundtrack or as the theme song, but there you go. I don't know if it's the theme song, but that's cool. Ashniko featuring Ethel Kane before that with Dying Star. We heard brand new music from Bleachers from their latest album, Everyone for 10 Minutes, with We Should Talk. We heard Ezra Furman with A World of Love and Care from his album, Goodbye Small Head, that came out last year. Wednesday with Townies from their new album, well, their latest album, Bleeds. That's what we heard. Ah, sorry, stumbling a little bit this morning, physically and verbally. This is WFHB Bloomington, Indiana, volunteer-powered community radio at 91.3 FM for South Central Indiana, also at 98.1 in Bloomington, 100.7 in Brown County, 106.3 in Ellettsville, and online at WFHB.org. Let's talk about the weather. It is 70 degrees. The humidity is down to 84. Oh my gosh, almost cool. Today's sunny with a high near 81. Tonight, clear with a low around 61. That's not what it said an hour ago, so who knows? Everything's just a roll of the dice, isn't it? Sunny with a high near 84 tomorrow, and then scattered showers and thunderstorms in the later night in the early morning hours with a low around 66. Sunday showers and thunderstorms possible pretty much the bulk of the day, high near 77. Chance of precipitation on Sunday is 80%. Sunday night, partly cloudy with a low around 55. And then we get into some 70s, allegedly. We'll get into some 70s. I would like that because I've got some gardening to do. I've got plants that I haven't been able to tend to. Help. Hey, let's learn about birds. Oh, nope. Hold on a second. What did I do? I did it wrong. Now we'll learn about birds, I hope.
1: This is Bird Note. The Juan Fernandez Islands off the coast of Chile are home to many unique birds. Perhaps the most vibrant is a critically endangered hummingbird called the Juan Fernandez Firecrown. The firecrown's lustrous feathers almost glow in the sunlight. The male's bodies are a fiery orange, and their crowns gleam in shades of cinnamon to golden yellow. Females wear cooler tones, with green backs, white bellies, and their own gorgeous crowns of shimmering blues and purples. Measuring more than 4 inches long from beak to tail, the Juan Fernandez firecrown is hefty for a hummingbird. To conserve energy while feeding, the birds often hang upside down on flowers, rather than hovering in place. But when courting an eligible female, the males still give it their all with an impressive flight display. Unfortunately, habitat loss and the spread of invasive species in the Juan Fernandez Islands threaten to extinguish the firecrown's brilliance. These hummingbirds are only found on Robinson Crusoe Island, where no more than a few thousand remain. Today, conservationists with Oikonos ecosystem knowledge are working to restore the island's native forests and to ensure a bright future for the Juan Fernandez firecrown. For Bird Note, I'm Ariana Rimmel.
0: Ah, birds. I just taught somebody about all these, like, the David Attenborough videos of the birds of paradise that are in New Guinea and Australia. And, you know, they're very elaborate mating rituals and shape-shifting that the male birds do to try to draw in mates, and, you know, including bower birds who make this little this little like fence of twigs. There's another bird. I can't remember which one makes this giant, beautiful-ish, like tall sculpture of twigs and berries. It's wild out there. It's wild out there. There's a, you know, I recommend looking up some birds of paradise if you're not familiar, because it will, you might end up in an internet rabbit hole for a while, but in a good way, in a charming way, in a joyful, I can't believe this exists and how wild is nature kind of way. I digress. Let's listen to some music. Hey, Lemon Twigs has a new album, Look for Your Mind. I still haven't found mine this morning, but we're going to listen to a track on this album that is called Two or Three.

the dust, but only just if you dance with me. It'll fall to dust.

That is new music from Runo Plum, Be Gentle With Me, from their latest album, Bloom Again. Before that, we heard Joy Olatokun with Zombie, new single. We heard The Six, that's a Stephen Merritt project. He's from Magnetic Fields. And that track featured Bob Mould, who you might know from bands like Husker Du and Sugar. We heard Halsey with a track called Strangers, and that also featured, I don't know if I'm going to say this name right, Lauren Jaregui? I don't know. Hopeless Fountain Kingdom is the album that came off of. We started off with new music from The Lemon Twigs with Two or Three from their new album, Look for Your Mind. It has an exclamation point, so I felt I had to be emphatic. Ah, yes, emphatic. There's a word I don't know that I've ever said out loud. but there it is. Hey, let's talk about some things going on in town or nearby this weekend. By looking at the WFHB community calendar. All right. Oh, wow. I learn something new every time I come to this station. And apparently it's officially Mothra Day in Bloomington. I don't know. But it is a Godzilla weekend, and at the Buskirk Chumley Theater tonight at 7 o'clock, they are showing Mothra Madness. It's Mothra from the movie Mothra from 1961, and it was the first film featuring Mothra, a story in which a corrupted businessman kidnaps tiny twin priestesses on the radiated infant island to exploit them for profit. You know, a tale as old as time. All right. That is at 7 o'clock at the Buskirk Chumley, 114 East Kirkwood Avenue. Let's see what else. Time Well Spent is having an album release show tonight at 7 o'clock at the Lotus Fire Bay. That's at 105 South Rogers, Bloomington. And that is local indie folk band Time Well Spent. And that's Evan Capelli and David Lesurtmore. So that's who's in that. And it will also feature opening act Pasha and the Palms. All right. Let's see what else we've got going.

scroll all through this when there's so much stuff. And like, all right, no, I've gone too far. I've gone into to June 13th, and we know that that's not today. There is a benefit event today. Tales on the Town, a benefit for Monroe County Humane Association. That's from 6 to 10 o'clock tonight at the Woolery Mill, which is 2250 South Sunstone Drive. And it is presented by Scouts Honor. And it is Monroe County Humane Association's signature spring event, carnival-themed evening for adults that brings together animal lovers to support pets in our community. Carnival-style games, raffles, great food, drinks, live and silent auctions, dancing, and music with DJ Sean D. That, again, is 6 to 10 tonight at the Woolery Mill. But as I mentioned, there's a lot going on, and our complete calendar listing is available at wfhb.org. To get your event listed in the calendar, please send full details to calendars at wfhb.org at least 1 week in advance. The events calendar is a volunteer-powered public service of your community radio station, WFHB. All right, so like I said, it's Pride Month, so I'm playing a lot of, you know, LGBTQIA allies and people who identify as such. And this band has been around for a while, identifying as such for a long time. In fact, I saw them in 1987 opening for Duran Duran at Poplar Creek Music, whatever they called it at the time. So, yeah. Try not to dance, because I know I'm going to have a hard time. Well, it won't be hard for me because I'm in a lot of pain, but, you know, it is a dancer. This is Erasure, and it's Star.

0: That was new music from You Bet from their self-titled album. That track was Bad Moon. We heard a new single from Rainbow Kitten Surprise called 16. We heard Superchunk with a track called Erasure that also featured Waxahachie and Stephen Merritt. Waxahachie will be in Bloomington soon for, I believe, they're involved with Grand Falloon. So that's something happening. Possibly at Switchyard or Buskirk. You'd think I'd know, but my mind is a sieve. And we started off with Erasure with Star. See what I did there? I played Erasure, then I played a song called Erasure. Look at that. I'm patting myself on the back there. All right. 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
0: All right. Wow. This shift went very quick for me. And then I have to go to work, so I'm not as excited about that. But I am going to play 15-ish minutes of music now, and I'm going to start off with music from Shay Diamond, and their latest album is Skin of My Teeth, came out this year. So we're going to listen to a track from that called Shackles.

In the chocolate box of life, the top layer's already gone. And someone's pinched the orange cream from the bottom. Bloody

Hey, that was a song about another song. That was Hell in Love with Jet singing a song about a song by Wings, as in Paul McCartney and. And there's a little, I just heard a little like sample or melody in there that I'd never heard before. And it took me back to watching Goonies because it was like that nino, nino, nino, nino that you would hear like as part of the score of Goonies when they were like, you know, doing something mysterious. All right, I've got my brain holds on to weird things. What can I say? Before that, we heard Alaska Thunder Blank, is how I'll put it, with Let's Do Drag, and that features Lady Red Couture as well on vocals. R.I.P. She died about, I think she died around COVID times, but she could belt. Let's see, we heard Dorian Electra featuring Anamanaguchi, Pussy Riot, and the Village People with a track called My Agenda. And we heard Shea Diamond with an anthem called Shackles from their new album, Skin of My Teeth. I'm going to say goodbye until a couple weeks from now, or maybe, yeah, I don't know. Or maybe next week? No. All right, but now I got to find a track that's going to fit in the time that I have left. Let's see here. Let's just go with the first track called The Inkwell on the Future Islands album From a Hole in the Floor to a Fountain of Youth. Have a nice weekend.

0: 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and a visiting professor at the New School University, has authored numerous books on the subject of social economics, including Rethinking Marxism, Understanding Capitalism, and Democracy at Work, A 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
1: Welcome, friends, to another edition of Economic Update, a weekly program devoted to the economic dimensions of our lives and those of our children as well. I'm your host, Richard Wolf. Okay, I want to begin today with an almost situation. Workers were almost going to go on strike. Who are they? In this case, they are 40,000 employees of the University of California. They're skilled craft, service, and patient care workers in all of the UC campuses and health centers. I asked my colleague, Charlie Fabian, that many of you know, to do the research that I'm now going to summarize. They almost were going to go on strike. They had voted to do so on the 14th of May. And at the last minute, the union and the management reached an agreement, a tentative agreement that then had to be ratified by the union members. Okay. The settlement did not come easy. Previous contracts for these workers had expired in July of 2024 and October of 2024. During more than a full year of negotiations, workers had organized and run five strikes of short duration. They'd held rallies, and they'd finally had to vote on an open-ended strike that wouldn't be short. It was an extraordinary, long struggle in which the union members held together, and boy, did they win what they finally won. And I'm going to simply summarize it because of the time limitation. They got total annual wage increases from 2026 through 2029. Total annual wage increase, 19%. Worked out this way, 6% in the first year, 5% in the second, and 4% in each of the last 2 years. The first one is, of course, retroactive. So it will be a big lump sum. And on top of that, everybody gets a $1,500 lump sum right away. In addition, for all workers who are not at the highest grade within their job category, a 2% each year step increase. It means that many of these workers will be getting more than a quarter larger salary than they had at the beginning. The new minimum wage for anyone working there is now, ready, $30.19 per hour, right? There's a cap on health insurance, and there are all kinds of other benefits that the workers have demanded. It turns out that if you hang together and you fight and you don't let the employer scare you or intimidate you, you can get a very good deal. Final results of the vote by the members. 94% voted in favor of ratifying that tentative contract. Okay. My next story is about a strike that wasn't just threatened, but that happened. And we're talking about Harvard University. That's right. And I should say at the outset, in the interest of transparency, that's the school I went to. I'm a graduate there, and so I'm very interested in what happens at Harvard for all the reasons of my remembrance of my 4 years there. Harvard students, graduate students, are also employees, and they have a union, the Harvard Graduate Students Union, which is allied with the United Auto Workers. It is a coming together of workers and students in a tradition that should be more widespread in our country than it is. In 2020, they had a strike, 29 days. In 2021, they had a strike, 3 days. They are currently in the longest strike they have ever had since April 21, and counting. And I want to talk to you a little bit about it. They struck a few days before the end of the semester. These are 2,000 graduate students who work at Harvard as workers alongside their studies. For most of them, they have to do that. They couldn't live any other way. If they get benefits at Harvard, they get a release on their tuition and certain fees, but they have to eat and they have to sleep. Many of them are married, many of them have children, and so on. So they go to work at Harvard. And Harvard consistently underpays and overworks them. Now, I want to drive home. Harvard is often referred to as a university that runs in a business-like manner. Well, lots of people beg to differ, but there is one area in which business is what they are, and that is in how they oppress and abuse their workers, and none more so than their graduate students. That's why they formed the union. That's why they joined with a serious union like the United Auto Workers, with lots of experience to help them deal with the business like Harvard University. So it is an important thing. I want to tell you, when they voted on the strike, 79% of those students participated in the vote. That's a very high percentage. Any union man or woman will tell you that. And how many, what was the percentage vote in favor of striking? 95.8% voted in favor of striking. When you get that kind of a vote, you know what conditions they must be fighting. Graduate students do many, many tasks. They are integral and crucial to whatever education Harvard actually gives to the students who go through it. Many of my teachers, my closest teachers, were graduate students in the departments where I took courses. So I know firsthand how important they are, how hard they work, how available many of them make themselves to us as undergraduates. For the university, proudly announcing every year how it is a billion-dollar corporation, which it is many times over, and the richest university in America, which they repeat forever. But when it comes to the graduate student union, it's nickel and dime all the way. And the students are fighting back. They've won in the past, and we wish them well right now. My last update for this morning and for today has to do with a funny thing that's gotten a new name. The old name was hunger. I wanted to find out, because I had been confronted with this information, of the growing problem of hunger in America. Well, one of the ways our country deals with hunger is by getting rid of the word, because it kind of tells you the story all in one word. So we don't talk about hunger anymore in the governmental statistics and in the polite academic discussions. We talk instead about, get ready, quote, food insecurity. Okay. That's like telling the bus driver who's angry about how he's being treated that he isn't a bus driver anymore. We're not going to raise his salary, but we're going to call him a transportation engineer. Playing with words in that way is an old capitalist tradition. According to the United States Department of Agriculture, which keeps track of this, it measures how many households are food insecure. Roughly, it means that they're not getting regular meals, that they have been missing regular meals when they're asked this question. What percentage of American households report food insecurity. In other words, hunger. 13.7. One out of seven households in this country doesn't get enough to eat. If you look more closely just at the households that have children, it goes up to 18.4%. Just shy of one in five households with kids don't get enough to eat. And I won't bore you by telling you what damage it does, physical and mental, to children in their growing years if they don't get enough good food to eat. The New York Federal Reserve Bank keeps another statistic I found useful I want to add. It looked at households that are non-white or earn under $50,000 a year or have no more than a high school diploma among the adults. That group of households, the lower part of our socioeconomic ladder, report hunger 20%. A full one in five of those households don't get enough to eat. These are data taken from the Survey of Consumer Expectations, a regular statistical report. And here's what it means. The next time you hear our president or leading politicians of both parties refer to our great economy, please remember these data. A great economy doesn't have between one out of five and one out of seven households hungry, unable to afford enough food to feed themselves and their children. That's not the measure of a great economy. That's a measure of one that is whatever the opposite of great might best be described as. I give you many statistics in this program about what the real condition of our economy is. Nothing is realer than hunger. And hunger haunts an enormous number of our fellow Americans. And that means our economy is not great. We've come to the end, of the first half of today's show. Stay with me. We're going to be interviewing someone who specializes in the Yellow Vest movement in France and what it might have as lessons for all of us. Stay with us. We'll be right back. Welcome back, friends, to the second half of today's Economic Update. I am very happy and proud to bring to our microphones and cameras Professor Ida Susser. She is a distinguished professor of anthropology at the Graduate Center of the City University of New York. She has a recent book that caught my attention called The Yellow Vests and the Battle for Democracy, Taking to the Streets of Paris in the 21st Century. Published by Routledge in this year, 2026, it focuses on movements like that and the new visions that they embody and that they may be able to project into the future. Her previous books include studies of working-class mobilizations to stop government program cutbacks and gentrification in New York City and to win needed health services in Southern Africa. So first of all, Professor Susser, thank you very much for spending a few moments with us today.
2: Thank you for inviting me.
1: Okay, I am an unabashed admirer of the Yellow Vest movement in France. It struck me as an amazing testimony to what folks have called the revolutionary tradition in France going back to 1789, with many moments along the way. Is it that? Is it a powerful new movement? Has it changed France? Is it exportable to other parts of the world? You're a close student of it. How do you feel about it?
2: Those are great questions, all interesting. First of all, it was an extraordinary movement. I was studying social movements in Barcelona and Paris because I'm interested in looking at the movements, and particularly I was interested in what do we do in the cities that are so gentrified today and so affected by global decisions, and how do people change that? How do people transform towards a society that is more just and has many, many efforts? And so I was looking at that. But suddenly, in November 17th, 2018, the Yellow Vests rushed into Paris. I mean, it was unprecedented. And people were, many Parisians were sort of terrified, and the journalists were sort of worried because they weren't sure. Nobody, it was like an enigma. 300,000 people rushing into Paris, even though they came from the provinces, and even though they had been demonstrating and objecting to things since the spring before, nobody had noticed them. And this is why they rushed into Paris, because Paris is like the center of all politics and media. And if you're in the provinces, people don't seem to hear what you say. So they came rushing in, and they were wearing yellow vests. That's what they call yellow vests. Yellow vests are required by the French government. If you're in a car, you have to have a yellow vest as protection if something happens and you get out in the street. So everyone has one. And the yellow vests were initially protesting a diesel tax because they came from the provinces. There had been lots of cutbacks, less trains, less buses, the schools you had to drive a long way, the villagers lost their cafes. Some of them didn't even have post offices. So people had to drive a lot. And now the cheapest gas had been diesel because it had never had a tax. And gas in Europe is incredibly expensive. You would not believe it, being American. Anyway, so they picked a yellow vest as their sign because it's about the state. The state protects you. You wear a yellow vest. And they were asking for state protection against the diesel tax. And they got together in the provinces and they met in the traffic circles and blocked traffic, and truckers and nurses and teachers and health administrators and workers and women on assistance and people with disabilities met in these traffic circles outside of villages and blocked traffic and built cabins, and nobody listened and nobody heard them. So they did.

0: the mass of people to do everything you just described. So let me pursue that. Would you call it a left-wing movement? Would you call it a right-wing movement? Would you think that neither of those does the job? How do you respond to that kind of question?
1: That was exactly why I decided to embed or to be an anthropologist and live with and around the elephants, because everybody was asking that question. And for example, Macron was answering it, the president. He was saying, oh, they're anti-environmentalists because they're against this tax. Oh, they're anti-Semitic. All of these things. Journalists were saying things like they're ignorant. They don't even know what they're calling for. And so they were seen in a kind of derogatory way because they came from the provinces and they had never demonstrated before. And many of them didn't even know their way around Paris. So they went straight to the Arc de Triomphe because they'd heard of it and straight to the Champs-Élysées, which is the richest street of shops, probably one of the richest in the world, the fashion street of shopping. And these were the places they went to object. So they didn't come with a ready ideology. And many people called them right wing. And there were some members of the extreme right, like Marine Le Pen's sort of legacy fascist group. And there were also many of the left, like the group that was the left party at that time was Mélenchon, or still is his group, La France Insoumise. So there were both kinds of politics. However, the people themselves, many of them, were not that ideological and didn't have a particular straight line of critique. And they came because they were enraged, because nobody was listening to them, and because they came from places where they had less to eat than they ever had, where the generations were not able to find housing, where they were talking in those cabins, and people who had been ashamed to say they were poor were willing to say that they didn't have food to feed their children at the end of the month, where people who were sick and couldn't get to hospital were explaining it. And so it was a kind of conversation about all these things that they hadn't really met to discuss, and that the cabins in the provinces in the traffic circles gave them that social center to feel what they were all enraged about. And then they ran into Paris. So I don't think they were right or left. Well, I went to a debate, which was, some of your listeners might have heard of Antonio Negri, and it was him with Hart and Negri talking on one side and an anthropologist, Etienne Balibar. And Negri was just excited, spontaneity. He loved the big movement, but nobody knew where it was going. And then Balibar was cautious. He said, we've had right-wing movements from the provinces, and that was true. Even when they were against austerity, they were like funded by big corporations often, and they got to be very nationalistic and bigoted. And, you know, so there's evidence of both those kind of things. So it wasn't clear. It was clear to me that this was an enigma, and that it was an extraordinary opportunity. I was a person studying social movements in Paris, and this was something I had to concentrate on.
0: Would you say that it evolved? I understand what you've said, but as it continued, did it become more left-wing? Because a few moments ago you said it started out as a diesel tax and it ended up being anti-capitalist. That sounds like a movement over time to a left-wing position. Since the Front National in France avoids that kind of language, that's Mélenchon's language, not Le Pen's language, etc. Is that a fair statement, or am I wrong in that?
1: No, I think you're right. You know what? The reason I gave you that example was a woman who was a secretary in the south of France, 8 hours away, had joined the cabin, the traffic circle in her little village. She was in her 60s. She had a husband and three grown children. And she went to this traffic circle. And the first time she went, she said it was because the gas tax was too high. And then she went and she said, and then I learned that we were talking about how food costs are too high and how nobody can afford their rent. And so she went a few more times. And after a few weeks, she said to her daughter, I'm driving to Paris. I'm going to Paris. I'm going to express what I think. And they drove the 8 hours to Paris, and they showed up in the Place d'Italie, where They were kettled.

0: They were encapsulated by the police and they could not get out from the moment they arrived. And they were terrified. And she said to me, there were pensioners. Everybody was old. Many, many people in the yellow vests have white hair, grandmothers. And they said they were terrified. Her daughter was terrified. She was, you know, she's in her 60s. The secretary had no politics, no understanding of, or no grip of sort of academic idea, theoretical ideology. And she said, she's there and 2 hours they're being tear gassed. And finally, something that's called the Black Bloc, the militant group, fought their way out the police and let everybody out. And she said, by the end of that 2 hour meeting, that 2 hour kettling, she was anti-capitalist. And all she ever said after that was anti-capitalism. Yes. That was her written testimony. I asked people to write these things.
1: I have to ask you a question, and we're running out of time, as course, but this is so urgent. Here we are in the United States, and there are many people from many countries watching and listening to this interview, and we're plagued by what we call here an affordability crisis, which is, after all, the same thing, whether it's focused on diesel or food or any of the other things.
0: Mm-hmm.
1: So here's my question. Can something comparable happen here? If not, why not? And if not yet, when?
0: Who knows when? You can't tell. But I'd say, of course, but it has to come out of the American or say the Chinese, wherever it is, it has to come out of their history and their relationships. And I see these kind of things building in the United States. You know, you've got no kings, you've got the Tesla demonstrations, you've got the Minneapolis where everybody came together. And I think that it's incredibly actually important today that these ideas or these ways of bringing together different groups, because the yellow vests, in the end, they joined in many demonstrations with the environmentalists to show they weren't anti-environmental. They joined with the Black Lives Matter demonstrating that they were not racist. So like, these things come out of the meeting of bodies on the line, sharing, demonstrating, trusting other groups that you didn't really understand before. And I think that in the United States, that's a process that is taking place. But, you know, we need to take place now in the United States because we don't have that much time at this freedom that we are living in. And losing if we don't. And I argue for something called the commons. It's not the public, it's the commons. If you don't use it, you lose it. The British demonstrated for footpaths through people's property. They kept it by marching on those footpaths. Only by using your democratic rights can you maintain them. And every society has to invent its own creativity of, you know, traffic circles or the French stop the toll booths or, you know, whatever, the suffragettes stopped the race courses, the horse races. Every society has its own history. We come out in France, say the Paris Commune, that to me was the first expression of we need a welfare state. Women like Louise Michel, we need a welfare state. We need children to have schools. We need the vote for women. We need healthcare. We have social rights. That's what the Paris Commune was about. And now post-colonial populations in France, people who are maybe 2 generations ago came from Algeria, or maybe yesterday they came from Africa. Whatever they are, they're fighting for the same rights. They're fighting for those rights that the Paris Commune said should be universal and that are universal. But that extreme right groups, like you said, the Marine Le Pen, are fighting against and want to limit to certain groups. So the Yellow Vests were fighting for universal entitlements. They believed in the state. They believed their taxes should be spent for everybody. And they were attacking groups that what they called stealing the state, not providing the universal entitlements and the years that they had worked to give them a pension. The French very strongly have fought for that.
1: Thank you very much, Professor Ida Susser. I want everyone to remember the book is called The Yellow Vests and the Battle for Democracy. It'll teach you about France, but it will also inspire you to think about your situation where you are right now.
0: And it's free to download.
1: And it's free to download. And to all of you, as always, I look forward to speaking with you again next week.
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0: Welcome to Between the Lines, presenting news and analysis of critical issues affecting our communities, the nation, and the world. I'm Scott Harris. This week we present Salon.com writer Sophia Tesfaye, who talks about her recent commentary titled Barry Weiss Brings Trumpism to 60 Minutes, raising the alarm about Trump-allied billionaires' threat to press freedom and democracy. Freddie Guevara and Liam Henry, who described their voyage with the Global Samud Flotilla to deliver humanitarian aid to the people of Gaza, which was violently intercepted by the Israeli military. And Christina Harvey, executive director of Stand Up America, who discusses her group's kick-out corruption tour to expose how corruption in Washington is driving up costs for everyday Americans. But first, we begin with a summary of some of the week's underreported news stories.
1: AAFS, Infrastructure and Energy, a little-known U.S. company with operations in Sarajevo, Bosnia, and Herzegovina in the former Yugoslavia, is close to securing a $1 billion contract to build and operate a pipeline across the Balkans. The proposed pipeline would transport natural gas shipped from the U.S. to replace supplies from Russia. The company, which has no experience building an energy project close to this scale, does have one special qualification: personal connections to Donald Trump. The company's representatives include Jesse Binall, a MAGA lawyer, and Joe Flynn, the brother of former Trump National Security Advisor Michael Flynn, who pled guilty to lying to the FBI and was later pardoned by Trump. Both men worked to overturn Trump's defeat in the 2020 presidential election. A Guardian investigation revealed how international relations are changing under the Trump presidency, which blurs the line between government policy and the enrichment of the ruling family and their allies. But the stakes are higher than simple corruption. U.S. intervention in the pipeline deal could empower ultra-nationalist Serbian politicians to undermine the peace deal that Washington brokered in 1995 to end the Bosnian War that killed 100,000 people, many who were Muslim civilians, massacred by Serb paramilitaries. The M23 rebel group that occupies much of the Eastern Democratic Republic of the Congo and controls critical rare earth minerals used in modern electronics, such as tin, tungsten, and tantalum, is seeking to make deals with Western governments and corporate investors. The political wing of the Rwanda-backed M23 rebels are currently under international sanctions. M23 soldiers control Goma, the principal city in the eastern Congo with a population of some 15 million people in an area the size of Mississippi. While M23 is working to build a parallel administration independent of the government, the Trump White House is building close ties to the DRC leaders in the capital, Kinshasa. In March, the U.S. imposed sanctions on Rwanda's army, the M23's main supporter. The Congo government hired Eric Prince, who leads a U.S. mercenary force to retake territory in the DRC's South Kivu province. The Economist observes that while diplomatic talks have stalled, a military victory for one side or the other is unlikely. The longer the conflict goes on, the more likely it is that Eastern Congo will become a state within a state. In December, immigrants inside Boston's famed Faneuil Hall were pulled aside during a naturalization ceremony, moments before they were to take the oath to become American citizens. In the months since, immigrants, who were all vetted and screened, have waited in vain to reschedule their citizenship ceremony. Other green card holders around the country have also had their naturalization ceremonies canceled in recent months. Now, a group of 14 green card holders who were prevented from taking the citizenship oath are suing the Trump administration, charging that immigration officials are unlawfully delaying their naturalizations. after an Afghan citizen shot two National Guard members, one fatally in Washington, D.C. last year, the Trump regime suspended immigration decisions for citizens from what they describe as 39 high-risk countries subject to a full or partial travel ban. The plaintiff's lawyers argue that the delay violates federal immigration law, which requires the government to make a final decision on naturalization applications within 120 days. They maintain that the administration has also violated the Fifth Amendment by basing naturalization decisions on national origin. This week's news summary was compiled by Bob Nixon. For Between the Lines, I'm Anna Manzo.

0: CBS News, once considered the United States' preeminent news network, closely identified with iconic anchor Walter Cronkite, has over the past year been shattered by new corporate owners who are aggressively dismantling the news division to curry favor with Donald Trump, who labels media outlets critical of him as the enemy of the people. CBS parent company Paramount Global was acquired by Skydance Media in August 2025 in an $8 billion transaction brokered by Skydance founder and CEO David Ellison, backed by his father, Oracle founder billionaire Larry Ellison. As the Ellisons await federal regulatory approval for their proposed $111 billion merger bid for Warner Brothers Discovery that owns CNN, they hired Barry Weiss as CBS News editor-in-chief, who's implemented major editorial changes at CBS Evening News that's resulted in a loss of millions of viewers. More recently, Weiss, who has no TV or broadcast news experience, has begun demolishing the CBS award-winning weekly news magazine 60 Minutes, the nation's longest-running and most-watched news show. In recent weeks, she's fired key producers and correspondents, including Scott Pelley, who's worked at the show for 22 years. Your reporter spoke with Sophia Tesfai, a senior writer at Salon.com, who talks about her recent commentary titled "Barry Weiss Brings Trumpism to 60 Minutes," raising the alarm about Trump-allied billionaires' takeover of many of the nation's media companies and the threat posed to press freedom and democracy.
1: The title of my analysis is that, you know, Barry Weiss brings Trumpism to 60 Minutes, and it's her management style, right, in that she has replaced veteran producers, and at CBS News writ large, she's brought in people who don't have experience, and that's something we've seen time and time again in the Trump administration, inexperienced people elevated to top positions where they then do damage to the institutions. And I think that is where Barry Weiss is directing CBS News, starting with 60 Minutes. Starting with CBS Evening News, actually, to be frank, with Tony DeCoppel, but that's a different subject, kind of.
2: Yeah.
1: But yes.
0: Sophia, among other accusations, Scott Pelley says that the new CBS News editor, Barry Weiss, sent a note to 60 Minutes executive producer Tanya Simon, also now fired, asking that a report on the ICE agent murder of Renee Good and Alex Preddy in Minneapolis include false information that bent the truth to fit Donald Trump and Stephen Miller's false narrative justifying the killing of Good and Preddy. I thought this was some of the most damaging accusations to come out of this very sad episode of the destruction of CBS News as the flagship news program in the United States.
1: Yeah, I think you're right. I think it's like probably the first concrete allegation of Weiss's editorializing in the Trump administration's favor in a way that's actually concrete. I mean, both Celia Vega and Shannon Alphonse obviously made allegations, but they didn't give examples. And so, yeah, the Scott Pelley allegation saying that Weiss asked that the Trump narrative be repeated, that the protesters be covered, as he said, I think more violently, in a more violent light, and that it was presented that Good was escalating her vehicle towards the officer whose name is escaping me. And yes, and so Scott Pelley's allegations are pretty damning. And I think it's very interesting. Barry Weiss was slated to appear at a marketing conference in Arizona, and she canceled it. She also relatedly did not attend the first staff meeting for the show after Pelley was fired. So, you know, she's not answering for a lot of these drastic moves that are happening under her watch. And I think that's also indicative of the broader problem of the Trumpism inexperience, right? Like this NAIF more or less coming in to a complete iconic legacy institution and just wreaking havoc and then not having an explanation for anything.
0: The recently defeated leader of Hungary, Viktor Orban, had successfully captured most of Hungary's media by having his billionaire buddies take over media outlets that were no longer independent and pumped out propaganda favorable to Viktor Orban. And that seems to be the model, the authoritarian playbook model that Donald Trump and his administration were following almost to the letter. And it continues, of course, as we've been talking about with the Ellisons and other billionaire owners of media companies. You know, we're talking about Jeff Bezos in the Washington Post, the Murdoch family, Mark Zuckerberg, Elon Musk, Patrick Soon-Shiong at the LA Times, Michael Bloomberg. This goes on and on. Maybe you could comment briefly on Hungary and the authoritarian playbook model of an authoritarian government sidelining an independent media, as Donald Trump is clearly trying to do.
1: Yes, absolutely. And I think that Hungary, obviously Steve Bannon and the far right have, including Donald Trump, have long explicitly stated that that is a model that they'd like to replicate here. But also, it's important to look at what's happening post-Orbán in Hungary and how the new leadership is breaking all of that down and the connections to the actual right-wing media, alternative news spaces in the U.S. and the funding. It's all very a little dark. But I do want to mention Project 2025 and the Heritage Foundation, for an example, closer to home. And the FCC chairman that was appointed by Donald Trump, Brendan Carr, was an author of Project 2025. Heritage Foundation has connections to Viktor Orban. So yes, this was explicitly laid out in their playbook that was Project 2025 and is now being implemented by the authors of Project 2025. Carr at the FCC has gone after Jimmy Kimmel, has gone after The View, has gone after Disney writ large, all for offending Donald Trump's sensibilities, more or less. Mm-hmm. This is, at this point, extremely explicit. The actors themselves are not trying to hide it, is what I like to say. And so trying to report on this as if these are neutral actions is almost, it's getting impossible. This is very nefarious and very apparent.
0: That was Sophia Tesfaye, a senior writer at Salon.com. Find a link to her recent commentary titled Barry Weiss Brings Trumpism to 60 Minutes and Related Analysis by visiting our Between the Lines website at btlonline.org. The Global Samud Flotilla, the largest effort so far to break the Israeli blockade of Gaza and deliver humanitarian aid to Palestinians there, consisted of 52 boats and more than 400 volunteers from 41 countries. The boats were intercepted and boarded by the Israeli military in two waves in May, with flotilla crew members aboard the boats arrested and detained. Upon their release, most of the volunteers reported being subjected to torture and abuse, including some who said they were sexually assaulted and physically attacked, resulting in broken bones. Two American flotilla crew members, Freddie Guevara and Liam Henry, recently spoke about their experience at the Palestine Museum in Woodbridge, Connecticut, reminding their audience that Palestinians suffer much worse treatment at the hands of Israel on a daily basis. Freddie and Liam are experienced sailors, both having learned their sailing skills aboard the Clearwater, the boat inspired by the late folk singer Pete Seeger that's campaigned to clean up the Hudson River since 1969. Between the Lines' Melinda Tuhus attended the talk and brings us this excerpt of the pair's account of their voyage, abduction, and detention by the Israeli military.
2: Liam and I both started out on the mission in Italy, and we were both intercepted in that first round of interceptions off of the coast of Crete. We had over 50 boats, I think, at that point, that were sailing from Barcelona and Italy. We were a part of the Italian fleet, the two of us, on two separate boats. About 22 vessels were intercepted April 29th off of the coast of Crete in Greek search and rescue zone waters with the aid of the Greek government. A little over 170 of us, civilians, humanitarians, doctors, sailors, a lot of humanitarians and activists were kidnapped in international waters, detained and brought aboard an Israeli naval vessel, and were detained there for about 2 days before being transferred to Greek authorities in Crete.
3: Yeah, so Freddie and I were together in that first, we're not on the same boat, but were part of that initial interception, which, yeah, again, it should be emphasized that it wasn't just the Greeks were not merely complacent. They were actually there. Like, there were Greek naval vessels present. There was also a Greek plane flying overhead at the time. And it took place in what you call the search and rescue zone. So it was the international waters and subject to laws under the UN Convention of Law of the Sea, spent around 40 hours. And at that point, there was a lot of confusion as everybody got back on their feet. But it was determined that a few days later that the fleet would keep going on, including the boats that had survived that initial interception. And because Freddie and I have the advantage of being experienced sailors, we were given a spot on a boat leaving from Greece, or two boats leaving from Greece, and were able to continue on with the mission, which eventually went to Marmaris, Turkey. And from there, that was the final leg, departed from Marmaris and headed along the Turkish coast for a while, and then turned southeast and went towards Gaza. And then the second day out from the Turkish coast, while we were in the Cyprus search and rescue zone, the Israelis military started picking us up at that point and apprehended all the ships over the course of a little bit more than 24 hours. It took them a while to get us all. There were a lot of us. We kept going. I believe the closest anybody got was around 90 nautical miles from Gaza, which does place this, even the second interception, as a kind of unprecedented intrusion of Israeli military power into the rest of the Mediterranean. Previously, the furthest that any of the flotillas had been intercepted was around 175 nautical miles. Those of us were captured in the second round of interceptions. We have been joined by comrades from Greece and Turkey, so there were around more than 50 boats, more than 400 of us. So it took two prison boats this time to pick us all up. I was back in the same one that Freddie and I had been in previously, and there was a significant escalation of violence compared to the first interception. And in general, in terms of the way people have been treated during the previous global tsunami flotilla last year, bears repeating, it's nothing compared to what Palestinians have to deal with on a regular basis and what Palestinian hostages currently being held in occupied Palestine have to are confronted with. But there was a definite escalation. Words like torture have been used by the media. That is totally correct. Two of my crew members were tased in the face. People were brought on board prison ship and basically had each individualized little run through a shipping container before being let out into the enclosure where people were held. And essentially everyone during this point was subjected to violence. There were on our boat 35 confirmed fractures, possibly a few more broken bones. There were 11 definite cases of sexual assault. There were three cases of people being injected with unknown substances. I think it was five traumatic head injuries as well.
0: That was Freddie Guevara and Liam Henry, two participants in the Global Samud Flotilla that attempted to deliver humanitarian aid to Palestinians in Gaza, until they were intercepted by the Israeli Navy. Learn more about the Samud Flotilla and the Siege of Gaza by visiting our Between the Lines website at btlonline.org.

0: Donald Trump's second-term presidency has been marked by his broken campaign promises to reduce the cost of groceries, energy, housing, mortgage rates, health care, and everyday consumer goods. Instead, his deliberate policies of imposing tariffs on virtually every country in the world and the war he launched with Israel against Iran, resulting in the closure of the Strait of Hormuz, has fed rising inflation and caused the price of oil and gas to soar. But apart from growing opposition to what many now believe are Trump's reckless policies, recent polls find that there's an increasing public perception that Donald Trump is corrupt. Several recent examples of the president's alleged corrupt behavior include the widely condemned $1.76 billion slush fund he devised to dole out taxpayer money to his allies and January 6th insurrectionists, insider trading, no-bid defense contracts given to family members, pay-to-play pardons, the Trump family's multi-billion-dollar cryptocurrency operations funded by foreign actors, and a group of White House ballroom donors recently awarded $50 billion in federal contracts. In response to what appears to be an orgy of self-dealing and feeding at the public trough, the group Stand Up America and End Citizens United recently launched their kick-out corruption tour to expose how corruption in Washington is driving up costs for everyday Americans. The tour, whose first stop was in Tempe, Arizona on June 7th, will visit key battleground states ahead of the November midterm election. Your reporter spoke with Christina Harvey, executive director of Stand Up America, who talks about the goals of the kick-out corruption tour and some proposals to clean up rampant government and corporate corruption.
1: So we're teaming up with End Citizens United and national leaders to take to voters our message about the connection between the corruption in Washington and rising costs, and to offer real solutions for how we can get our government back to actually working for everyday working people.
0: So tell us about what's happening on the tour, who's speaking, and what's the purpose of the rallies, actions that are being organized in anticipation of the turnout project for November 2026.
1: Yeah, absolutely. So we actually had our kickoff event in Tempe, Arizona at Arizona State University. And yesterday's special guest was Senator Mark Kelly, who's someone who has been a true advocate for legislation to stop corruption and has really been a model himself of standing up against corruption. Yesterday, we talked a bit about something that he likes to call the Kelly Standard, which is his voluntary refusal to accept corporate PAC money, placing all of his assets in a blind trust, and making his schedule public so that voters actually know who he's spending his time with. And we had a fantastic crowd that came out yesterday, a really engaged audience, as we talked about really how Washington has stopped even trying to hide corruption. It's come out of the smoke-filled back room and it's out in plain sight. We talked with folks about the Gilded Ballroom, whose corporate funders have received $50 billion in new and expanded federal government contracts. And voters are mad because they know that they're paying for those contracts. And we talked about how the cuts that Congress made last year in their billionaire budget to food assistance and school lunches and health care so that they could give their ultra-wealthy donors tax breaks are impacting Arizonans and their costs and their quality of life.
0: Yeah, I wondered if you could give some more examples of the corruption we're seeing, as you said, in our faces, because they are no longer trying to hide it. They may be trying to spin it, but they're not trying to hide it much. And that includes, you know, everything from domestic and foreign policy. You've got Jared Kushner, the president's son-in-law, doing deals, you know, with the Gulf monarchies as he's overseas trying to thus far unsuccessfully broker a peace agreement with the war the U.S. and Israel started against Iran. But the money deals are really front and center. I mean, they are not trying to hide it. And certainly one of the biggest recent examples of corruption is the attempt by the Trump administration to negotiate with itself to give Donald Trump $1.76 billion in what's being described as a slush fund that he can give to anybody he wants. He's got sole control over it, and he'll be likely to give it to the January 6, 2021 insurrectionist that tried to overturn Trump's election loss that resulted in 5 deaths at the Capitol, including police officers, many injuries. At its heart, an attempt to overturn U.S. democracy.
1: Yes, there are so many examples. And I'm so glad that you brought up Jared Kushner, because, you know, one thing that people in Arizona and across the country are concerned about are rising gas prices and the prices of all the other goods that are going up because the cost of fuel is increasing. This illegal war in Iran is putting service members' lives at risk. It's driving up costs for Americans. It's destabilizing the global energy market. And at the same time, it's creating some really serious questions about whose interests are being served by this war. As you said, Jared Kushner, who, for folks who don't know, is Trump's son-in-law, advised him to enter into this war. And he has extensive business dealings in the Middle East, including in Saudi Arabia and Qatar, countries that are two of Iran's biggest competitors on the global energy market. And unfortunately, the Trump family possibilities for corruption when it comes to Iran don't end there. Trump's sons, Donald Jr. and Eric, own a stake in a drone company that was just awarded a defense contract to produce weapons used to defend against Iranian attacks. So whatever your view is on the war in Iran, we shouldn't have to wonder whether politicians' personal financial interests are influencing decisions that are putting American lives at risk or costing taxpayers billions of dollars. We should be able to trust that if they're taking us to war, it's based on national security, not on whether the president's friends and families stand to profit. And unfortunately, we have to wonder.
0: That was Christina Harvey, executive director of Stand Up America. 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

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Our theme music was written by Richard Hill and performed by Mikata. 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

0: Sheffield live in England. This is Democracy Now.
1: Water bankruptcy, just like financial bankruptcy, explains the situation where we are suffering from insolvency, meaning that the amount of water used is far more than the rate of renewal or the income that nature gives us.
0: The environmental cost of artificial intelligence, carbon, water, and land footprints. That's the title of a new UN report. We'll speak with one of the scientists who wrote it, Kaveh Madani. We'll also talk to him about the U.S. bombing of Iran's reservoirs. Then to one of New York's most iconic universities, the New School, founded as a haven for anti-Nazi, anti-fascist intellectuals.
2: The New School University, where I teach, recently forced out or laid off dozens of full-time faculty, including tenured professors, as part of a severe austerity program that threatens the historic legacy of the New School and should be a warning to professors everywhere.
0: We'll be joined by tenured New School historian Jeremy Varon, who's been forced to take early retirement. And then Hell's Army, a new documentary on the Wagner Group and the rise of mercenary armies.
3: So Wagner was there to defend the city.
4: Yes, Wagner was there. They had helicopters, tanks. They did a good job of massacring them.
5: C'est pas facile, hein? La guerre, c'est pas bon. La guerre, c'est pas bon.
4: War is not good. War is not good, is it? But I tell you, Wagner, they are very strong.
0: We'll speak to the film's director, Rick Rowley. It's premiering today at DC Docs in Washington, then headed here to the Sheffield DocFest. All that and more coming up. Welcome to Democracy Now!, democracynow.org, the War and Peace Report. I'm Amy Goodman. President Trump's claiming a deal's been reached to end the war with Iran, but Iranian officials say nothing has been finalized yet. Trump made the announcement on Thursday following 2 days of strikes and after threatening to take Kharg Island, a key Iranian oil hub. Trump spoke at the White House on Thursday.
6: We just made a great settlement of the war with Iran, and we're going to be subject to finalization of documents. We should get done over the next few days.
0: Trump went on to say a signing ceremony could be held in Europe in the coming days. A spokesperson for Iran's foreign ministry said the text of a deal is mostly finalized, but also said the U.S. keeps, quote, changing their positions, unquote. Israeli Prime Minister Benjamin Netanyahu's office said Israel was not party to any new U.S.-Iran agreement. On Thursday, forces struck another commercial tanker in the Gulf of Oman in the third U.S. attack on a boat in the region this week. Oman's military led efforts to rescue the sailors. India's condemned the strikes, which have all targeted ships with crews from India. Three Indian sailors died in one of the strikes. U.S. Central Command claimed the three boats were targeted for violating the U.S. blockade of Iran and for failing to comply with U.S. orders. In India, the father of one of the sailors killed called for his son's body to be returned home.
7: I only have one demand, that the mortal remains of my son be brought back. I want to know about his last moments. Was he provided rescue help or not? What were the circumstances that led to the death of three crew members of our country? All others were rescued. Why not them?
0: Elon Musk is poised to become the world's first trillionaire when his rocket company SpaceX makes its debut on Wall Street today in the largest IPO in history. The company says it's selling over 555 million shares at a price of $135 a share. Musk claims his company is worth over $1.7 trillion. Democratic Senator Elizabeth Warren's written to the Securities and Exchange Commission asking for the agency to investigate the SpaceX stock sale. She said, quote, this is shaping up to be the most rigged IPO in American history, unquote. Meanwhile, environmental and conservation groups have filed a federal lawsuit seeking to block a land swap that would give SpaceX more than 700 acres of a national wildlife refuge in South Texas. This is Becca Hinojosa of the South Texas Environmental Justice Network.
8: SpaceX getting more money means the rocket facility getting larger, creating more damages to poor people's homes, dumping more pollution into the environment, onto our beach. The SpaceX IPO means a bigger environmental disaster for this South Texas community.
0: President Trump said Thursday he's nominating Jay Clayton to be the next director of national intelligence to oversee the nation's 18 intelligence agencies. Clayton's U.S. attorney for the Southern District of New York and former chair of the Securities and Exchange Commission. Trump had faced bipartisan criticism for his decision last week to name MAGA loyalist Bill Pulte as acting director of national intelligence after Tulsi Gabbard announced she was resigning. To show opposition to Pulte, a bipartisan group of House lawmakers voted Thursday against a short-term extension of Section 702 of the Foreign Intelligence Surveillance Act, known as FISA. The provision is set to expire today. Many expressed fear Pulte would use the provision to gather intelligence to target critics of Trump. Trump's new pick to be intelligence chief, Jay Clayton, has faced criticism as U.S. attorney over his handling of the unsealing of grand jury materials, records related to Jeffrey Epstein. The family of the Palestinian doctor Hussam Abu Safia say they fear he's being tortured in Israeli detention after the doctor appeared by video link at an Israeli Supreme Court hearing in Jerusalem. One of the doctor's sons, Ilyas Abu Safia, told Al Jazeera, quote, "We did not only see the face of a father we have missed for many long months. We saw the marks of torture, pain, and exhaustion clearly etched on his face," unquote. Dr. Hussam Abu Safia has been detained without charge for over 500 days. Prior to his detention, Dr. Abu Safia had served as a pediatrician and director of the Kamel Edwan Hospital in northern Gaza. His lawyer, Nasser Oda, spoke after Wednesday's hearing.
9: The doctor explained to us and also to the court that he is still suffering from severe back pain and neck pain as a result of an assault he suffered during his transfer 2 months ago from Nafa prison to Negev prison. He has not received treatment yet and needs medical follow-up due to chronic illnesses. He is experiencing vision problems due to the confiscation of his eyeglasses, which he has not yet received. Also, we continue to see signs of skin diseases that were on the doctor's hands and are widespread in the political prisoners sections within Israeli prisons. These diseases have spread significantly and as a result of medical negligence.
0: The Trump administration has issued fresh sanctions on Cuba's oil and gas company as the island already faces a near total fuel and naval blockade and worsening humanitarian crisis. U.S. Secretary of State Marco Rubio made the announcement Thursday, claiming without evidence that Cuban officials, quote, resell countless barrels of scarce energy on the secondary market, hoarding energy supplies for its military, unquote. In response, Cuba's Foreign Affairs Minister Bruno Rodriguez said on social media, quote, "The U.S. Secretary of State, driven by vindictive sentiments of the elitist clique that propelled his political career, is now further tightening the blockade. To justify this, he doesn't resort to excuses prepared by his State Department, but rather to the usual vulgar lies," he said. Here in Britain, Prime Minister Keir Starmer is facing a growing political crisis. On Thursday, Britain's Defense Secretary John Healey and Armed Forces Minister Al Carnes resigned, accusing Starmer of failing to invest enough money in the military. This comes as Starmer faces pressure to shift government spending from welfare to warfare. Protests continue in Albania with thousands of people taking to the streets of the capital, Tirana, demanding the resignation of Prime Minister Edi Rama over the development of a massive resort linked to Jared Kushner, President Trump's son-in-law. The multi-billion dollar project would turn an abandoned Soviet weapons base known as Sazan into a luxury island resort. Protesters held signs that read Albania is not for sale.
10: The government is corrupted. The opposition is corrupted. They're in this together, so we hope we can reach something. It's the first time that the protest is at this scale. It's the first time that no political party is included. So we are very happy to be here, and we hope we can achieve something.
0: Pope Leo has appealed to world leaders to treat migrants more humanely. During a trip to the Canary Islands, he threw a wreath of flowers into the waves to remember those he called our brothers and sisters who had died while trying to reach the shores of Europe.
11: We cannot grow accustomed to counting the dead. Human dignity has no passport and does not lose its value when crossing a border. May history not accuse us of turning the pain of those who suffer into a common sight along our shores. Today, here by the sea, every individual that arrives asks us what remains of our humanity. Sooner or later, it will be known whether we protected life or whether we yielded to indifference.
0: Many migrants who'd fled to Spain's Canary Islands praised Pope Leo's trip. Sankun Kamara is a migrant from Guinea.
12: It gives you hope. The Pope came for the migrants. I'm one of them, so I'm happy to see the Pope. Maybe he can solve the migrants' problems.
0: In New Jersey, immigrant rights advocates say dozens of women detained at the Newark ICE jail known as Delaney Hall have joined an ongoing hunger and labor strike that's in its third week. Among their demands is for the jail to fire a female guard accused of sexually assaulting at least 10 immigrant women. The initial hunger and labor strike began May 22nd, led by an estimated 300 prisoners. In retaliation, activists say most of the hunger strikers have been transferred out of Delaney Hall and sent to other ICE jails in recent days. Delaney Hall is run by the for-profit company Geo Group. In related news, the Jersey City Council has unanimously approved a resolution to divest from Citizens Bank as calls to boycott the bank grow over its financing of Geo Group and CoreCivic, two of the nation's largest private operators of ICE jails. To see more on our coverage of Citizens Bank, you can go to democracynow.org. The State Department's reportedly opened an investigation into the Iranian-born political analyst Trita Parsi in a move that could result in him being deported. This according to the online media outlet The Free Press. Parsi, who holds a green card, has lived in the United States for 25 years. He co-founded the Quincy Institute for Responsible Statecraft and the National Iranian American Council. In recent months, Parsi's been a leading critic of Trump's war in Iran and has appeared on numerous media outlets, including Democracy Now! To see our interviews with him, go to democracynow.org. The FIFA World Cup kicked off Thursday with the opening match play between Mexico and South Africa at the iconic Estadio Azteca, the Aztec Stadium in Mexico City. Protests have continued against FIFA over its complicity with Trump's policies and exorbitant ticket prices that have made matches inaccessible to most fans. FIFA has also faced backlash after Haiti's qualifying team was forced to change the design of its World Cup jersey when it was deemed too political by FIFA. The front of the jersey originally included a depiction of Haiti's final revolutionary battle for independence in 1803. And in a victory for housing rights in New York City, a landlord that owns about 5,000 apartments has agreed to waive millions of dollars in back rent after Mayor Zoran Mamdani took action on behalf of thousands of tenants. Summit Properties purchased 93 buildings from bankrupt owner Pinnacle Group in March. Many of the tenants said they had for years refused to pay rent to Pinnacle Group over unsafe living conditions in their buildings. Mayor Mamdani said the landlord was responsible for, quote, more than 5,000 housing violations and 14,000 complaints, unquote. Affordable housing and tenants' rights have been at the center of Mamdani's agenda. And those are some of the headlines. This is Democracy Now!, democracynow.org, The War and Peace Report. I'm Amy Goodman. We are broadcasting from Sheffield Live Community Television and Radio in Sheffield, England, from the same building as the Sheffield Docs Fest, where Steal the Story, Please, the documentary about Democracy Now!, is premiering here. It moves on to Docs Ireland, will be in Belfast next week. We begin today's show with how the AI race is impacting the environment as big tech companies like Amazon, Google, Meta, and Microsoft, along with other AI players and governments, are racing to build the massive data centers that power artificial intelligence. We hear a lot about what AI technology might mean for society and much less about what this global infrastructure looks like as a material system with measurable environmental impacts. A new investigation by UN scientists aims to change that. The report warns AI's water use in 2030 will match the needs of 1.3 billion people, while its power use will be triple that of Pakistan, Bangladesh, and Nigeria combined, countries with a combined population of 650 million. Already in 2025, global data centers consumed an estimated 448 terawatt hours of electricity. If treated as a nation, they would have been the world's 11th largest electricity consumer, behind France and ahead of Saudi Arabia. The report also frames this as an environmental justice issue. 90% of AI computing is concentrated in the U.S. and China, while the rest of the world, as well as communities within those countries, disproportionately bear the cost. Minerals extraction, e-waste, water shortages, and more. The investigation was conducted by the United Nations University Institute for Water, Environment, and Health. It's titled Environmental Cost of AI's Energy Use, Carbon, Water, and Land Footprints. We're joined now by Kava Madani. He's the director of the Institute and a co-author on the report. He previously served as the deputy head of Iran's Department of Environment, and earlier this year was awarded the Stockholm Water Prize, often referred to as the Nobel of Water. Welcome back to Democracy Now!, Kaveh Madani. If you can start off by summarizing what you have found.
13: Thanks for having me, and thanks for your interest in this very important topic. We know is that we are facing the fourth industrial revolution that is changing our lifestyle, the way we work and we live. And when it comes to AI, most people understand AI as a digital technology, as a virtual thing, as something that is in the clouds and up, you know, somewhere out there. What we tried to do in this report was to remind people that

0: and other infrastructure, then operations of that infrastructure that requires massive amounts of energy and has major footprints. And then at the end of the life cycle, we have to deal with the e-waste. In this particular report, we focus very much on the operations and the massive energy use of the operations, meaning that our day-to-day interactions with AI tools result in a lot of energy use. And producing energy, as we know, not only comes with carbon footprint, but as we remind in this report, also with water and land footprint and other ecological impacts that often we don't pay attention to, especially when we keep talking only about the carbon element. We wanted to remind people about those local impacts, what is happening. And then when you look at the numbers, you see massive, massive numbers, major numbers, enormous use of energy. And that means that we have to deal with a major challenge. If we continue using AI in the way we are, and it seems that that would be the case, then we would need to satisfy the power hunger of AI. A lot of investments are happening in renewables, but as we discuss here, if the increase in power consumption results in this stopping the retirement of fossil fuels, the decarbonization process would be halted and compromised, and that's not something good for the world. Yet we clarify in the report that AI is not bad. AI is a technology on its own. It's like a knife. You can save a patient's life in the operating room with it as a doctor, or you can kill people with it as a murderer. The way we use AI would determine if this is going to be a good technology for humanity or not. And we say that we have to proactively manage things and think about those impacts if we want this revolution to be sustainable and fair.
1: I wanted to read you a statement by your colleague, the lead author of the report, Dr. Miriam Axel, who said, quote, "What surprised us most is how often the choices that look greenest from a carbon perspective end up worse for water or for land. If we keep judging AI sustainability by carbon alone, we might think that renewables make AI infrastructure clean, but that's solving one problem while creating other problems, often in places that didn't ask for it." Can you expand on this?
0: So yes, the climate change discussions and discourse around the world is very much focused on carbon, and that's something very normal. But we have shown in our research in the past that some of the renewables, although they produce less carbon, when it comes to their water impact and land impact, they have massive, big water footprint. For example, biofuels on average are 70 to 400 times bigger in terms, have a water footprint that is 70 to 400 times bigger than some traditional fossil fuels. So if we go to a greener choice or a carbon less choice, it doesn't always mean that there are not other impacts. And we have to understand these trade-offs when we deal with them. Hydropower is another one that we sometimes brand as a clean energy, but we know that building a hydropower dam results in a lot of ecological footprint. Reservoirs also have high evaporation rates and lose a lot of water. So that means that they have high water footprint. So what we try to remind here is that, first of all, you have to choose the energy sources that are suitable for each community. Hydropower might work in Brazil or Canada or Norway, but it's not necessarily the best choice for California or Iran, where I come from. So that's something to keep in mind. But also, we have to pay attention to the fact that now we are adding more energy demand post-Paris, one of our challenges, post-Paris agreement, one of our challenges has been to decarbonize and reduce power consumption. So we keep adding renewables, but at the same time, we are increasing consumption. That means that we are not making progress. Decarbonization would be only successful

0: If at the same time that we're increasing demand, we also retire the fossil fuels that we rely on. That means that we have to produce more and more renewables, invest more and more in renewables, but also not every type of renewable, the renewables that are cleaner. And then think about where we are placing those, where the energy comes from, which community is suffering from the consequences. If you're placing a power plant or a data center in a region suffering from water shortage or water scarcity, where communities are struggling, where farmers and rural communities are struggling, when indigenous peoples are struggling, then you're imposing additional costs to those people. Normally, they're not the main beneficiary of the data centers. They're not the service users. They're not the investors. And what we are seeing around the world is there is a lot of interest from the private sector in this market, a lot of push for further development and the placements that are not based on the comprehensive thinking about all these impacts and consequences and what happens in the long run. In April, we also published a report about the critical minerals and the extraction of critical minerals, showing what is happening in Africa, showing what is happening in South America, where communities are suffering from the pollution. And essentially, we are seeing the reproduction of the oil extraction era. Critical minerals are the fuel of the 21st century. We are seeing a new form of, if you will, like an imperialism where we keep extracting those resources. Those people don't have EVs, don't even have horses and donkeys, and we move their resources so I can drive my EV in North America and claim that we are contributing to a cleaner future. But in a way, we are saving the future generations in the rich countries of the world at the expense of killing people in some poor communities of the world. This is very dark, but it's a reality. It doesn't mean that critical minerals are
1: bad.
0: It doesn't mean that.
1: Very quickly, what are you calling for, Kaveh Madani?
0: Further transparency, further thinking about these things, further taking responsibility along the supply chains. And we are saying there that it's not only the developers who have to make decisions, but governments also have responsibilities. And us, users, also can be less consumptive. We now have an AI consumerism that we should be worried about. We can use AI less and more responsibly.
1: And before we go, I wanted to switch gears to ask you a question about Iran. You are an Iranian-born scientist. You were one of the heads of the Department of the Environment there. The threats to the water reservoirs. On Wednesday, Iranian media reported U.S. military strikes hit drinking water reservoirs in the south of Iran, damaging at least two concrete tanks, cutting off water for tens of thousands of people. Your response to the mounting concerns over the long-term consequences of the war on human health, land and marine ecosystems and aquifers, as well as the war's impact on global warming?
0: I think what I'm worried about is mostly the normalization of targeting civil infrastructure as a part of a war. So you want to take out a government, different strategies are insufficient, and at some point you start attacking infrastructure and, you know, to paralyze your enemy. Who suffers from the consequences of this? The poor communities, the vulnerable communities. Now, we are seeing another incident in this war. This is not the first time, and we know this didn't only happen in Iran. The rest of the countries in the region also suffered from this. But in the case of Iran, this is another case where reservoirs or the water infrastructure in a poor community, in a rural community, gets targeted. Now, 10 villages lost their water supply. Two reservoirs got impacted. One of those tanks, the bigger one, had been recently actually developed and established. Who suffers from this? The civilians that you claim you want to rescue from that government. So they are the ones who have to bear the consequences. They are the ones who, even in normal times, are struggling with having access to clean water. And as a result of war, now they have to suffer further and further. This is just the short-term impacts. If you think about what happens as a result of all the emissions associated with the war, we are also, you know, going to pay the cost of that. If you think about how the economies would suffer, and when we know that the economies are in the resistance mode or in the inflation mode, they become more resources extractive, they become more polluting, then we know that the long-term consequences would be even more dire. What I'm happy about is that Iran this year has been very lucky, and nature has been much more generous than the politicians to the Iranians. So Iran has got a lot of rain this year, the rest of the region as well. But you know, that's a temporary relief. The long-term consequences would be severe. And we all have already seen that it's not only the infrastructure that is being targeted. Think about all the pollution, all these tankers that being targeted, the oil spills in the Persian Gulf, the petrochemical facilities, infrastructure, the refineries that are getting targeted in the coastline. All of those impacts would be there. Pollution would be there. People are going to fish, eat the pollution. Everything would be there for a long, long time. Even if the President Donald Trump and Ayatollah Khamenei shake hands tomorrow, these consequences would be there for generations. They would not only impact the Iranians. These are transgenerational and transboundary.
1: I want to thank you very much for being with us from Toronto, Kaveh Madani, the director of the United Nations University Institute for Water, Environment and Health, previously served as deputy head of Iran's Department of Environment. He recently won the 2026 Stockholm Water Prize, often referred to as the Nobel of Water. Madani and his colleagues have just released a major United Nations report, which we'll link to, called The Environmental Cost of Artificial Intelligence, Carbon, Water, and Land Footprints. Go to democracynow.org. Coming up, the attack on higher education. We'll talk about the mass layoffs at the New School and efforts to deport outspoken Palestinian Columbia University graduate student Mohsen Madawi. Stay with us.

0: mine was when we were younger, ran through the flowering trees. It's hard to remember the sunlight and breeze. Oh, to find what we left behind.
1: A Harbor for Hard Times by David Berkeley. This is Democracy Now!, democracynow.org, The War and Peace Report. I'm Amy Goodman, broadcasting from Sheffield Live in England, from the Sheffield Docs Fest. We turn now to the troubled state of higher education in the United States. The Trump administration's now attempting to impose its views on academic scholarship in universities by rewriting the federal rules that govern all of higher education. Last month, the Office of Management and Budget issued a new rule requiring all federal grants undergo a review to ensure they, quote, demonstrably advance the president's policy priorities. The proposal could threaten scholarly research and teaching on race, immigration, gender studies, and history, as well as research in the sciences and health. Another rule proposed by the Education Department would require colleges to have, quote, intellectual diversity in order to receive federal funding. The pressure from the federal government comes at a time of private, nonprofit colleges turning to austerity measures to deal with their financial challenges and declining enrollments. Last week, one of New York's most iconic universities, the New School, which was founded as a haven for anti-fascist, anti-Nazi intellectuals, laid off 19 full-time faculty, 68 staff members as well, along with coerced voluntary separations and early retirements since last year, December. These mass firings constitute a major gutting of the New School's full-time faculty. For more, we go to Jeremy Varon, professor of history at the New School, where he's taught since 2008, and he's president of the New School chapter of the AAUP, that's the American Association of University Professors. He's been personally impacted by the recent firings, took a two-year early retirement package. He's the author of three books, including most recently, Our Grief is Not a Cry for War. Professor Varon, thanks for joining us. Explain what's happened at the New School and then put it into a national context.
2: Okay, so with its severe and reckless austerity, the New School has struck a blow against its own faculty and students, its proud progressive traditions, and professors everywhere. Facing budget deficits of disputed origin, it's trying to fire its way to a balanced budget, including by firing full-time faculty and tenured professors. For those who are fired, it's devastating, of course. Most are in the social sciences and humanities, where the New School earned its global reputation as a haven for dissident intellectuals and critical thought. It was a completely top-down process. Nobody asked to be fired. And to the last part of your question, it's a chilling message to all of academia. Nationwide, the last 2 years have seen nearly 300 program closures and faculty and staff firings. And we fear that the number will grow as universities act more and more like corporations, concerned above all with the bottom line. So we are a cautionary tale and also a very live struggle where we still have current demands.
1: So talk about what's happened, your colleagues and you yourself.
2: Yeah, well, you know, we were told that we're not only dispensable, but a liability because we simply, you know, cost too much. So for an entire year, they were threatening to fire people. They wouldn't say who, they wouldn't say by what criteria. Very afraid of being fired, I took a two-year phased retirement, and I'll retire at age 61 and have to figure out how to pay the bills and afford health care without a salary or a profession. And then what they're trying to do is save money by letting go of the most experienced, most highly compensated faculty, and then shifting teaching labor to part-time, contingent, precarious, and less well-compensated, you know, faculty. So it's a cost-saving move that irrevocably alters the meaning of a faculty and diminishes, I think, the strength and reputation of the New School. And again, this is a model that's being followed nationwide and will be more so in the future.
1: Universities, how do universities fire tenured faculty?
2: Right. So tenure, you know, is typically awarded after a rigorous and lengthy process of evaluation. It's commonly seen as lifetime employment. It is a fundamental guarantee of academic freedom. You don't want trustees or administrators or state legislators firing people based on what they teach and what they write. And yet the New School has declared tenure essentially meaningless. They claim that you can declare an academic program deficient or simply restructured and fire people at will. And then our big concern is that, you know, presidents everywhere are watching and will lustily follow the New School model, which is an easy way to cut costs by attacking your own workforce.
1: A recent article and Hechinger report in NPR cites a report from the Huron Consulting Group projecting 442 private nonprofit four-year colleges are at risk of closing or merging in the next decade. This is a quote from Peter Stokes, managing director of Huron, quote, "We have too many seats, we have too many classrooms, so over the coming 5 to 10 years, this shakeout is going to take place," unquote. Jeremy Varon, what is the Huron Consulting Group and what is its history at the New School?
2: I mean, it's one of these management consulting groups that advises, you know, companies of, you know, many varieties in downsizing, austerity, internal reorganization. And the New School has had a sort of on again, off again relationship with Huron. They were one player in the recent austerity that the New School executed. And, you know, the statistics they cite are chilling. It points to a major, major decline of the place of higher education within the broad American cultural landscape.
1: And can you talk as a historian about the history of the New School? And back to its anti-fascist, anti-Nazi youths, German professors fleeing the Holocaust. What these cuts mean for the humanities and social sciences.
2: Right. So the New School was founded in 1919 in defense of free speech rights around World War One. In the interwar years, it was a safe harbor for dissident intellectuals persecuted by European fascism. In the decades since, it has had scholars in exile, and it's always tried to stand up for the underdog and the persecuted. And all over the world, Latin America, Europe, parts of Asia, it means something, and it signifies to the world freedom and resistance to authoritarian power. As you indicated, the recent cuts attack the humanities and social sciences. That's where a lot of the critical thinking occurs, you know, not exclusively. And we're afraid that the historic mission and legacy of the New School will be, you know, severely diminished. And we still attract free thinking students who want to participate in this glorious history and mythology. But the administration is making all these things about the New School less true. And then the great irony is that if this kind of austerity can happen at the New School, it can happen everywhere. So faculties all over the country need to be on guard. They need strong labor unions, AUP chapters, and strong coalitions of faculty, students, alumni, and parents.
1: Jeremy Varon, professor of history at the New School, where he's taught since 2008, president of the New School chapter of the American Association of University Professors, has recently, as a result of the recent firings, took a 2-year early retirement package, author of 3 books, including Our Grief Is Not a Cry for War. This is Democracy Now!, democracynow.org. I'm Amy Goodman. In other higher education news, we turn now to the latest news on the case of the Palestinian Columbia University graduate student and activist Mohsen Mahdawi. New legal filings show a federal immigration judge has sided with the Trump administration, ordering his deportation. Mohsen Mahdawi has filed an appeal backed by the ACLU. In February, another immigration judge dismissed his case, but it was reinstated after the Trump administration filed an appeal. In a statement, Mahdawi said, quote, "The administration is abusing immigration law to silence me for speaking the truth about Palestinian suffering and genocide," unquote. Mohsen Mahdawi is a green card holder who grew up in a refugee camp in the occupied West Bank, was arrested by ICE in Vermont in April of last year when he appeared for what he was told would be his U.S. citizenship interview. He spent more than 2 weeks in ICE custody before a judge demanded his release. He went then to New York and graduated from Columbia University and now is at SEPA. He's a graduate student there. For more, we're joined by Mohsen Madawi, who happens to be in Chicago at the moment. Mohsen, if you can talk about what your new strategy is for dealing with, have you gotten a deportation order?
3: First of all, thank you, Amy, for the interview, and it's a pleasure to be with you and with your audience. I want to talk about this case and what this case is really about. This is not just my case, but it is a driving to a deep question about the heart of this country that is related to the Constitution. And the question that is at stake, do we believe in the rule of law according to the Constitution, or do we believe in the rule of whoever is in power? And what the Trump administration has done with me and with other students, the crackdown on universities and weaponizing immigration laws, is unconstitutional. And my strategy now, after they fired the immigration judge who terminated my case and remanded the case, reactivated it, reinstated the deportation, and they deemed that I am deportable and they gave it to another judge, I decided to not apply for a relief because I'm going to cut to the core of this issue, which is an issue that is related to the First Amendment. Do I have, as a green card holder, as a lawful permanent resident for 12 years, never committed a crime, do I have the rights that actually the citizenship questionnaire that I get tested on states that I do, which is, do I have the right to free speech, freedom of assembly, and freedom of expression? And now the decision that I decided to do and to take, a difficult decision because I am going full scale technically without a backup plan, going directly to the First Circuit because I believe that what the Trump's administration has done is unconstitutional.
1: And so your next step, and again, have they given you a deportation order at this point?
3: Yes, they have issued a deportation order to a country that is not my country, to Jordan. And it's not surprising. I'm not going to get in details about this because we will be litigating this as well. But it's not surprising that this government that is denying me here the rights in this country and denying my people in Palestine their freedom and their dignity is also denying my connection to the land itself. Now, this deportation order is on hold because, again, we have appealed to the First Circuit, which is a federal court, and it will not be there would not be action until there is a decision from the federal court on this issue, on this matter.
1: And Mohsen, finally, I want to ask you, I mean, I covered your graduation as an undergraduate from Columbia last year. I mean, when you came down the aisle after being released from an ICE jail after a judge's demand and order, I mean, the place erupted. You got a standing ovation. You're now a Columbia graduate student. Is Columbia coming to your defense?
3: Columbia has not issued any statements about this. They have not reached out to give any kind of support. I see the double standard in comparison to the student who was detained last by ICE and released within 24 hours. They have not stood up and they have not given or provided any support. But I have to say, Amy, this is, it's not only that Columbia students who gave up, they have supported me and the Columbia community and did a standing ovation. We're talking about the whole nation, the whole country that is now refusing to side with Israel and is objecting to giving military aid to Israel that has been conducting a genocide, ongoing genocide against my people, and America that has been providing the weapons for this genocide, providing the political coverage for it, and sustaining it not only, you know, over the past 3 years, but this has been going on for more than 70 years. So the decision that, you know, the situation is, I'm going to fight for what I believe in when I applied to become a citizen in this country, because I deeply believed in the promise of this constitution. And I believe that taking it to the First Circuit will cut to the core of this matter. Immigration courts have been weaponized. Immigration judges can be fired by the executive branch. And we've seen that in federal courts, it's designed by the Constitution, according to Alexander Hamilton, Federalist Papers, in 1878, and that's Article 78 as well. And it says that there has to be a separation between the executive and the judicial. Therefore, there was a design that federal judges cannot be fired, and they have to abide by the Constitution. That's why I'm taking my case to the First Circuit, and I believe that we will prevail in this, not only on my behalf, but on behalf of millions of people here who deserve to have equal rights, because the fight in Palestine and the fight here in America is interconnected, and it's about the dignity of all people and their equal rights.
1: Mahsa Madawi, want to thank you for being with us. Columbia University graduate student detained over his outspoken support for Palestinian rights. We thank you for being with us, and we'll continue to follow your case. Up next, Hell's Army, a new documentary about the Wagner Group. We'll speak with its director, Rick Rowley, back in 20 seconds.

0: bodies grow old.
1: Corners by Kasi Velaza. This is Democracy Now!, democracynow.org, the War and Peace Report. I'm Amy Goodman. As we turn now to the global rise of mercenary armies, in particular the Wagner Group, a Russian company founded by Yevgeny Prigozhin, which has employed as many as 50,000 fighters who have been active in Ukraine, Syria, increasingly across Africa. A new documentary by filmmaker Rick Rowley looks deeply at the Wagner Group and some of the journalists who exposed its activities. It's called Hell's Army. Let's start with a clip from the film in which a wealthy Central African businessman and politician discusses the Wagner Group's role in supporting the regime when rebel forces attack the capital city of Bangui in the Central African Republic in 2021. The clip begins with the dissident Russian reporter Katya Hakim.
2: Before leaving town, John is invited to meet a representative of the ruling regime, Fidel Guanjica, in his half-completed compound overlooking the capital.
3: Nine floors.
4: Nine floors.
5: C'est pyramide, hein?
3: It's a pyramid, no? I am the pharaoh of Bangui. It's the Guanjica dynasty.
5: Voilà.
3: There it is.
5: Je suis le maître du monde.
3: I am the king of the world. Like Titanic.
4: Yes, like Titanic.
2: Guanjica says that the regime here had been on the brink of collapse before Wagner forces arrived to save the capital from a rebel attack.
4: So Wagner was there to defend the city.
5: Oh, oui, les Wagner sont allés derrière eux. Ils ont des hélicoptères, des blindés.
3: Yes, Wagner was there. They had helicopters, tanks.
5: Ils ont bien massacré.
3: They did a good job of massacring them.
5: C'est pas facile, hein? La guerre, c'est pas bon. La guerre, c'est pas bon.
3: War is not good. War is not good, is it? But I tell you, Wagner, they are very strong.
2: The ruling regime had embraced Wagner, and it had become something terrifying. Mercenary army that kept authoritarian regimes in power while it conquered oil fields and gold mines.
1: That was a clip from the new film Hell's Army, which is having its North American premiere this afternoon in Washington, D.C. Rick Rowley will then hop on a plane and come here to Sheffield Live to the Sheffield Doc Fest, where the film will premiere here. We're joined now by filmmaker Rick Rowley, Academy Award nominated four-time Emmy winning director, just won an Emmy for his film on HBO Max called Critical Incident, Death at the Border. And congratulations for that, Rick. I know you're going to be here in Sheffield very soon, but right now you're in D.C. Talk about Hell's Army.
6: So Hell's Army, I mean, I've been making films about war for most of my life. Because war reveals us. At its moral extremities, our deepest sicknesses become visible, not just as individuals, but as a culture. And so the return of mercenary armies to the battlefield after centuries of absence is more than just a change in military tactics. Democracies don't need mercenaries. They're what states turn to when war has become a tool of private greed. They debase soldiers and turn them into murderers. They debase the entire nation by the thugs and the gangsters who run it. And that's not only a problem in Russia. These processes, the rise of authoritarianism and oligarchy, we're seeing them right here in the United States and around the world. So this film is a warning sign of the horrors that lie ahead on this road. Authoritarianism and oligarchy are closing in all around us, but I still think that we can choose a kind of a different path.
1: And remind us what the Wagner Group is, who Yevgeny Prigozhin was, and his fiery demise in 2023.
6: Yeah, well, so I've been tracking mercenaries since 2004 when I first crossed paths with them in Iraq. And Blackwater there, which was exposed by the brilliant reporting of Jeremy Scahill, was an inspiration to the Russian Ministry of Defense to develop its own mercenary capability. But when Wagner emerged from the shadows first in Syria, It was clear that they'd realized an ideal, a terrifying ideal, that Blackwater and all of its descendants had failed to do. Wagner put 30,000 soldiers in the field at one time. They were larger than most of the armies in Europe. They're the first private company to conquer a European city in 500 years. And, you know, as you saw in that clip, in countries like the Central African Republic, they're propping up autocrats in order, and while they seize oil fields and gold mines. I mean, when war is turned into a tool of private greed, it's a business that is always looking for areas to expand, and it's a scourge that should have been banned from the battlefield centuries ago. So, Prigozhin's story and Wagner's story is incredible. It's like a parallel to the Hollywood film Scarface. Prigozhin was in a Soviet penal colony and was released into the chaos of post-Soviet St. Petersburg. He was a petty thug and a gangster who probably ran money laundering outfits, you know, casinos and restaurants linked to other figures in the underworld in St. Petersburg, who happened to cross paths with a rising star there, a former KGB agent named Vladimir Putin. And when Putin became president, Prigozhin became a billionaire. He was made a mini oligarch in charge of catering contracts for the state. But he really found his own, came into his own when the first Russian operations in Ukraine happened back in 2014. Then Wagner emerged as a mercenary army that spread from there first to Syria, then to several countries in Africa, and then came back to Ukraine during the full-scale invasion. He was Denis Korotkov, who's one of our main investigators and characters, and who has unprecedented, it was the first person to report of the existence of Wagner and has unprecedented access inside, looks on Prigozhin as sort of this pathetic figure. He's violent and vindictive, but he's also desperately eager to please Putin and his inner circle. But he was always just on the outside of it. Wagner was his chance to become a real player in the halls of power in the Kremlin. But he rose too high. And so other members of Putin's inner circle in the Ministry of Defense and the army saw a need to take over Wagner during the war in Ukraine. After their success in Bakhmut, they were going to turn Wagner into just another part of the Ministry of Defense apparatus. Prigozhin knew that that was the end of his career and potentially a death sentence. So he staged one of the most insane uprisings in Russia since the fall of the Soviet Union. A column of tanks headed to Moscow. They shot down helicopters and planes. He called that off and ended up dying in a plane crash, or his body was discovered after a plane crash, a flight between Moscow and St. Petersburg. Very clearly, if not ordered, at least authorized by Putin. But the important thing here is...
1: And we just have a minute, Rick. Very, very quickly, we just have a minute. You followed two reporters in where Wagner Group operates now, how dangerous it is even to cover them.
6: Yeah, exactly. So Denis Korotkov, who's the first reporter to cover Wagner, he introduced us to Katya Hakim and to the whole team at the Dossier Center in the UK, an amazing group of investigators who gave us access to both the front lines, to leaked documents from inside and to insiders. During the course of investigating the Wagner Group, three of their colleagues were murdered in the Central African Republic. Trying to expose Wagner's presence near a Russian gold mine or a Wagner gold mine. So the stakes are incredibly high for them. This film began as chasing the world's most feared mercenary army around the world. But in the end, we realized that he could be killed. Leader of this army could be killed. But its model continues around the world. Oligarchs are turning to mercenary armies. And it's a scourge that needs to be stopped.
1: And we will continue to cover it. Rick Rowley, Academy Award nominated, four-time Emmy winning director of the new film Hell's Army, having its North American premiere at DC Docs in Washington, D.C. Then coming here to Sheffield Live. Yes, we've been broadcasting from the studios of Sheffield Live and Sheffield Community Television Radio. Special thanks to Steve Buckley and Sangeeta Vasudev and to Jeff Williams and Abigail Turner. I'm here at Sheffield Live for the release of DC Docs, for the release of Steal a Story, please, and on to Belfast.

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It's 75 degrees outside in Bloomington right now. We're looking at a high of 81 this afternoon, a low of 60 tonight. Saturday, a high of 84. A low of 66 at night. We have a slight chance of thunderstorms, and we'll have some rain going into Sunday with a high of 77 and a low of 55 at night. It's 1 p.m., which means it's time for the Friday afternoon music mix to kick off. My name is Adrienne, on the air with you, sitting in for the wonderful Nikki Seven. We've got an exciting show planned for you today. In the second hour of the afternoon mix, we should have the Hammer and the Hatchet in the studio with us to talk about the upcoming Bloomington Bluegrass Fest. That's tomorrow. But we're going to start the show by listening to an interview with Libby Dale. You might know Libby Dale under the name Libby Whitenauer as a singer, fiddler, general multi-instrumentalist in Dallas Ugly. She's also toured with Kelsey Walden, Margot Price, a whole lot of other acts, and she's performing this Saturday, so tomorrow at the Blockhouse Bar in Bloomington. She's supporting Jack Scooter. And earlier this week, I talked to her about that show, as well as about life as a solo artist and her upcoming EP, Freehand. That conversation is up next on the WFHB Friday Afternoon Music Mix. Behind me right now, Kun Narin with Bang Fai Sain from their album 3. Stay tuned. Chat with Libby Dale right on the way.

0: Libby, thank you so much for speaking with me today. And a lot of our listeners might know you from your work with Dallas Ugly or from some of your other collaborations, especially with artists in Nashville. And I wonder if you could start by just giving us a little background on your career.
1: So I'm started out as kind of as a fiddle player, actually playing in other people's bands. I've played with people like Kelsey Walden or Margo Price, or a woman named Hannah Juanita in town. It's kind of my bag right now. But I had this band, Dallas Ugly, which was a collaborative project, and now I'm kind of trying out the waters of releasing something on my own.
0: And you're doing it. This is kind of introducing Libby Dale, right? You've got kind of a new moniker for this work, and I wonder if you could talk just a little bit about your approach to doing solo work or to being kind of the front person.
1: Yeah, it's been a lot of trial and error, I would say. Like, I think the way that it's been different is like there's nobody to fall back on, like when you have to make a decision, whether it's like musical or otherwise, which is a double-edged sword. But I've really enjoyed like just kind of taking on that responsibility and finding out what the music that I make alone sounds like. That being said, on all the recordings I've got, I had producers and other musicians collaborating. So like, especially as somebody who plays in people's bands, I know that there is no such thing as a solo artist, like when it comes to creating albums at least. So it's just kind of running the ship, but still like letting other voices come in.
0: And you have some real experts working with you on this album. Can you talk about a little bit about the crew that you've been working with?
1: Yeah, so this album was really interesting. Kind of part of the album is called Freehand. And that alludes to a number of things, but one of them is that I sort of let myself like be exploratory and playful with this album. So like I worked with three different producers and three different groups of musicians to put the whole collection together. And that wasn't meant to be like a gimmick, but rather just like I was like, okay, I want to make some music with these folks. And I think I'd also like to make some music with these folks. And I kind of had the whole project in mind the whole time. So I feel like they hang together, but I was kind of like bopping around. So one was Thomas Eaton. He produced a handful of the tracks. Another was Will Ellis Johnson, and he produced a couple of the tracks. And then the Bomb Shelter, Andrea Takic, he produced the other three. And then one mixing engineer for the whole project, and that was Justin Francis.

0: I like the idea of play as kind of a guiding philosophy for music, or I think I read on your Substack it's something that you've said keeps coming up. Can you talk a little more about that, how it's been coming up and what it means to you to be playful in producing an album, which is also obviously a lot of work?
1: So like in the past, I found I love making music, obviously, but in some ways it's like can feel very heavy, like if you don't really combat that, just because it is so much work, it feels like important, whatever, you can get really like in the weeds with it. So I guess with this project, I was trying to think like, how do I make sure this is a process I actually enjoy? Because like releasing music as an independent artist, there's no glory. Like it's all about your experience. So if you're not having a good time making it or releasing it, then like why, like what are you doing? And you're it's going to be disappointing because the result is never the exciting part, honestly. Like, I mean, it can be, but usually it's like making the thing is the only part that you actually have control over. So I was kind of trying to like channel fun, and that's also come down to like something, the album art, which I haven't released yet, but it's I embroidered like the whole album cover, and I was trying to think of that as like a fun craft project instead of like a chore that I like have to like mark off a to-do list, you know?
0: Yeah, I love that. And there, you've already kind of given us some sort of DIY aesthetics in the new single and How to Hurt, the video for that. You filmed at an antique mall. Can you, tell us about that?
1: That was really fun. I basically like again, I don't consider like I don't really enjoy photo shoots. I don't enjoy being on camera, frankly. That's not something I like doing. So I was like, okay, how can I do this in a way that feels like fun? I love antique malls. I spend a lot of time there, and they're kind of like, I would say like if you saw my house, it's like looks like an old lady's house. But yeah, I was like, okay, I think if I went to an antique mall, like I would be able to just walk around and like play with the objects and have a good time and not feel like it was like about me in that way. So yeah, just kind of went around and like found some fun booths and goofed off. It was fun.
0: I love that. I really like also the juxtaposition of having fun, but also writing really kind of vulnerable personal lyrics. And I wonder if you could talk about your writing process for this album as well.
1: Yeah, this album, the way that I tend to write is very autobiographical, unfortunately. It's like, I'm like, every time I write a song, I'm like, well, I'm just gonna put that out into the world, I guess. But my music is very much like about my life and my inner world, really. I don't know, that's just always what has been the easiest to kind of access. I don't have the easiest time writing stories from like other people's perspectives. And so the result is that the music is all pretty, yeah, vulnerable and like revealing. It's funny because a lot of the times when I'll send people my songs, they're like, oh, what a fun bop, like so uplifting. And I'm like, did you listen to the lyrics? So I like that, like, I like that though. I like that it's like not necessarily super heavy on the surface. That's like not even intentional. It just kind of comes out that way where I enjoy writing like poppy melodies, but my lyrics are like pretty personal.
0: Yeah, I mean, I think it fits well into a lot of sort of broadly folk music where, you know, this is day-to-day life, and so you have to kind of find the rhythms that get you through it, but it's
1: Totally.
0: tough. Yeah.
1: Totally. Like if you listen to like any like bluegrass songs, like if you don't know much about bluegrass, you might think like it's like keep on the sunny side, like very like
0: Right.
1: peppy, but like the lyrics are all like devastating.

0: And you're doing a set of, I think, four shows for the next few days. Is that right?
1: Yes, that's right.
0: Cool. And you're going to be performing with Jack Studer at the Blockhouse, and you're performing both
1: Yes.
0: as support but also with Jack Studer. Is that right?
1: Yeah, so Jack is another Nashville artist. He's on a label called Garhole, and he plays in Nick Shoulder's band, who if you're familiar with him. And he writes amazing songs. And his band is gonna play with me. So it's basically like it's his band on the road, and then they're gonna back me up for my set, and I'll like jump in and play fiddle with
0: Nice.
1: them. Yeah.
0: Nice. Great. Collaboration continues.
1: Yeah.
0: Yeah.
1: Yeah. I love collaborating. I feel like even as a solo artist, like it's my favorite part.
0: Yeah, definitely. And you're in Nashville now. You've worked in New York and Chicago, and I'm curious about how you've kind of found the collaboration to be the same, different in different scenes in different places.
1: I would say in when I lived in Chicago, it was a little bit different because I was in college, and that's actually where I started playing with in Dallas Ugly, which is with Eli and Owen. So that was like a college band, so that's kind of its own kind of thing. Like we were all sort of like learning how to collaborate, I feel like. And then when I moved to New York, I would do little projects with people here and there, like more in the like sort of traditional like old time bluegrass realm. But it's interesting there because people don't have the space to like host music gatherings. So collaboration definitely looks different than it looks here. Like if you want to play with a full band in New York and you want to rehearse with them, you've got to find a rehearsal space. You know, you can't just get together in someone's house. So it's a little more challenging, but it's cool the way people like get around that.
0: Definitely. Yeah, and I imagine that in Nashville, one being such a huge music town with massive music scenes, you've got a lot of different options there.
1: There's so many people to work with. It's awesome. Like every gig I've played so far, I think I've had a different band. Not intentionally, it's just worked out that way because people are so busy, but it's like, okay, cool. I'm excited to see what this version sounds like.
0: Great. All right. So you've got How to Hurt out, and then you've got, I think, another single coming out in a couple of days. What can you tell us about the rest of the music that we haven't heard yet on the album?
1: Yeah, it's similar to the tracks that are coming out. I would say like I'm so bad with like telling people what genre music is because I'm like I have no idea how this
0: Genres
1: sounds,
0: all
1: but
0: it's all kind of mushing
1: I,
0: together. It's a
1: yeah,
0: gradient.
1: exactly. Yeah, but I would say like something that's come up that people like have said to me is that some of the music is sort of reminiscent of like I would say like 90s Americana, which is sort of like the early Americana movement with like Nancy Griffith and Iris DeMent and like some Emmylou Harris. So like not full on country or indie rock, but somewhere in between. There's definitely some more like sparse tracks on the album than what people will have heard by the time this comes out. But yeah, for the most part, it's kind of similar themes of like self-reflection and yeah. Love and
0: Evergreen topics.
1: lots of pedal steel and lots of like electric guitar and bass and drums, that kind of thing.
0: Cool. And would you say that like Nancy Griffiths and Iris DeMent are people that you would cite as direct influences? Are there other sort of artists that you think of as specifically informing your work as a solo artist?
1: Yeah. It's so hard to know what influences you, but you know what I mean? Like, it's like I know what I have listened to and enjoyed, and I'm sure that makes it into my work, but it wasn't maybe like a conscious decision. And I would say, like, especially Nancy Griffith, I grew up listening to her. I grew up listening to honestly a lot of the like early 2000s, like folk sort of like, you know, they called it folk music, but it was like Fleet Foxes or something like that, like electronic folk. Yeah, a lot of like early like 60s folk, 60s rock, and then country music. I would say those are kind of like the primary influences.
0: So getting back to kind of the live aspect of your work, what can we expect from your show at the Blockhouse, from other shows that you're doing on the road?
1: Yeah, so at the Blockhouse, it's gonna be really great because also Nick Harley is gonna be on the bill, which I think I understand he's kind of part of the Bloomington community. I think he might have lived there at some point, but he's like also folky, less electronic kind of side of things. And then Jack's band is like great, like yeah, guitar, bass, drums, steel, and a lot of like if you're into like sort of like riffy music, I feel like we're none of us are gonna be up there like shredding like extended jam solos. Like that's not what the show will be, but it'll be like danceable, good songs. And that's also sort of the vibe of my band too, is like focusing on like melodies and groove. So yeah.
0: Wonderful. Wonderful. And where can we keep up with what you're doing? Solo artist, other projects, anything that you're up to?
1: Yeah, so there's my newsletter or my Substack. It's called Cutie News. That's a great way place to like be in the loop.
2: You can find Libby Dale at her Substack Cutie News. You can also find her on Instagram as Libby Monster. That was a conversation with Libby Dale. Libby is playing in support of Jack Studer this Saturday, tomorrow, June 13th, at the Blockhouse Bar. Big thanks to our music director, Abby Naruzzi, for setting up that chat. And of course, many thanks to Libby Dale. And here is Libby's newest single, Empty Tank.
1: Otherwise, yeah, just the show.

That was Libby Dale with Empty Tank. That's a new single from her. She'll be at the Blockhouse Bar tomorrow, the 13th at 8 p.m. with Jack Studer and Nick Harley. In that last 20 minutes, the first 20 minutes of the afternoon mix, we heard Libby Dale in conversation with me, Adrian, for WFHB ahead of that show. And we're going to turn now to the community calendar to find out what's going on around South Central Indiana today. From 8 to 4 p.m., so it's already well underway, but you got a few more hours, the 2026 Garage Sale Extravaganza, a fundraiser for the Monroe County History Center, will be at MCHC Garage Sale Headquarters at 4015 West Profile Parkway in Bloomington. And going on from now till 9 p.m., Food Truck Friday with entertainment from 45 Drive. They'll be on from 7 to 9. That's at Switchyard Park, 1601 South Rogers. 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Our complete calendar listing is available at WFHB.org. 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It's 1:22 behind me right now. Hannah Peel and Bebe Wong with the track Limit of Heat from their new album, The Endless Dance. Stay tuned. More music on the way, and at 2 p.m. we'll have Hammer and the Hatchet in studio to talk about the Bloomington Bluegrass Fest happening tomorrow. 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

That was Tommy Crest with Topsakin from their new album Asikel. Scandinavian Music Group before that with Helena. Jermaine from the South with Baltambo from his new EP La Laison. Musati with Halas Halas from his album Tartit. And at the beginning of that set, Hannah Peel and Bebe Wong with Limit of Heat from their new release, The Endless Dance. It's 1:40. You're tuned in to the WFHB Friday afternoon music mix. 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Behind me right now, Manu Delago and Max ZT with Sweet Spot from their new album, Deuce. It's 1:41. I am so excited. At 2 p.m., we will have the Hammer and the Hatchet live right here talking about the Bloomington Bluegrass Fest. So stay tuned for that and more music on the way.

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I'm with the Boys and Girls Clubs of Bloomington. We take care of kids in out of school time. So during the school year, that represents after school care. And during school breaks and during the summer, we take kids from 7:30 a.m. to 6 p.m., providing them program to help them reach their full potential in life. 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And we host all of our volunteer opportunities on the Bloomington Volunteer Network. Again, this is Courtney Payne Taylor with the Boys and Girls Clubs of Bloomington. Great futures start here, and they start with you.

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1: Monster. That's a new single from them from their upcoming album, Our Home. Vince Staples before that with Cotton from his new release, Crybaby. Brother Wallace with You're the Man. And Las Cruces with Can't Skate from their self-titled release. 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It's 77 degrees outside. We're looking at a high of 81 and tonight a low of 60. Saturday, high of 84 with increasing clouds and a low of 66 at night. We're looking at some showers, thunderstorms in the late night, in the early hours of Sunday. Sunday will have a high of 77 and a low of 55. 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Stay tuned. We've got the Hammer and the Hatchet in the studios to talk about the Bloomington Bluegrass Fest. But first, here's Climate Connections.
2: I'm Dr. Anthony Lizerwitz, and this is Climate Connections. From 2021 to 2024, clean energy manufacturing in the U.S. boomed. Companies announced more than $200 billion in investment in producing EVs, batteries, solar panel parts, and more, along with the creation of more than 200,000 jobs. But last year, the industry took a downturn. Matthew Vining is with Atlas Public Policy. According to a report by his group and the Environmental Defense Fund, companies canceled projects that represented almost $30 billion in investment and 40,000 jobs.
3: And the spike in cancellations or retractions led to pretty stagnated net growth from what we saw as a high watermark in 2024.
2: According to the report, Trump administration policy changes and funding cuts were a major cause.
3: Cuts in federal tax credits for clean vehicles, restrictions placed on wind and solar projects at the federal level, as well as lowering vehicle emission standards, just ended up introducing a lot of uncertainty for manufacturers.
2: Some investment in clean energy continues, but more cancellations have come this year, and the sector is growing far more slowly than it was. So Vining says communities are grappling with the loss of expected jobs and revenue. Climate Connections is produced by the Yale Center for Environmental Communication. To learn more about climate change, visit climateconnections.org.
1: It's 2:01 and you're tuned in to the Friday Afternoon Music Mix here on WFHB. I'm Adrienne sitting in for Nikki Seven, and I am so excited to have John Boyer and Jamie Hood, the Hammer and the Hatchet, in the studios with us today. Hi, thank you so much for being here today.
4: Hello there.
1: Wonderful. They are featured artists at large at the second annual Bloomington Bluegrass Fest tomorrow. That's at Upland. It starts at 3 p.m., goes all the way till 11 p.m., and we're going to get to talk about that and the exciting lineup. But first, will you play us a song?
5: Sure will.
4: Absolutely.
5: How about a song called The Plan?

0: That's The Hammer and the Hatchet live here in the WFHB Air Room Studios. John Boyer and Jamie Hood, thank you again so much for being here. And we're going to hear some more music from you later, but we want to chat about the second annual Bloomington Bluegrass Fest, which is happening tomorrow. You're the artists at large for that festival. Very exciting.
1: Yeah.
0: And you performed last year as well at the first Bloomington Bluegrass Festival.
1: That's right. Yes. Great. We played a set last year, and this year we're coming to support our buds. It's going to be very fun.
0: Yeah. And you were saying earlier, you know everybody on this bill pretty much.
1: Pretty much. Yeah.
0: Yeah. Will you give us the lowdown?
1: Well, we got history with all, a lot of these bands. You know, the Lowlanders are like, they're our brothers, you know, Jesse Beals and Devin Brown and Scott and the rest of them all, as they've come along, they've grown so much. Kurt Hubbard, who's on break now, but anyway, our first show in Nashville, Indiana, was with Roger Bannister. Our first show in Bloomington was with the New Old Cavalry back at Max's place. So that's been a few years.
0: But
1: I could go on and on. You know, these guys are great. The Booze Hounds Bluegrass guys coming down from honestly where I was born and raised, and it's kind of neat to see them keeping the music alive up there. And
0: that's wonderful.
2: They'll bring in the party for sure.
1: They will bring the party.
0: They will bring the party.
2: Same way with Nectar Valley. They're pretty great.
1: Yeah, we got to play with Landon from there at the Americana Bean Festival last week.
0: Wow. So, okay.
1: Yes.
0: Yeah.
1: It's a small world. Yeah.
2: I'm excited to hear Blue Flame. That's a new band that I haven't really heard from, but they are kind of local, but we just haven't been on a bill with them yet. But the Fun Duns from Vincennes, there are people too. They're part of our Jamly, you bet. You know, we love them. We're excited. We're going
1: from
2: to definitely
1: Indiana.
2: Play some songs with them. And, you know, Bobby Lancaster, she's from out in like Greencastle, that area of the state. And she's pairing up with the White Lightning Boys. So there's going to be some of the Barry Elkins and Picker Dan and Michael Lindau are going to be teaming up with Bobby and her band. So that's going to be really kind of neat. There's going to be a lot of really cool stuff going on there for sure.
0: Great. Yeah. And just to recap, so the lineup, gates open at 2 p.m. and then at 3 p.m. the Fun Duns come on, followed by Bobby Jane Lancaster and the Wild Mercy, Blue Flame Music, Lowlanders, Nectar Valley, Roger Bannister Bluegrass, Booze Hounds Bluegrass, the New Old Cavalry, and you are the featured artists at large, The Hammer and the Hatchet.
1: That's right.
0: Yeah. So tell us about what that means. How will we be witnessing you at the Bloomington Bluegrass Fest tomorrow?
1: Now that's a great question. I'll tell you, when Jeff first came to us and said, "Hey, The Hammer and the Hatchet, would you consider being an artist at large?" And we were kind of like, "No, I don't do that. That's not really what I do." John is certainly of the caliber to jump up, and he's played with so many bands through the years. And so it was explained to me that people might want to hear me sing. So, we're there making ourselves available, to just, add to a song or two here or there. We got some, the Fun Dun sent us a couple of originals yesterday. So we're going to jump in on those things and just generally add to the good times and get to support our friends.
0: Awesome. And kind of based on last year, your experience last year, can you talk a little bit about what we might expect as far as the general vibe, how it's going to go down?
1: Honestly, I think this is the coolest spot to play music in all of Bloomington. Sorry, everybody else. But I love this location. Upland has built this really beautiful stage out of local limestone, right? And there's a big open area. Just bring your chairs, bring your coolers, bring your kids. There's plenty of room to dance. There's a whole bunch of vendors that will be set up. I imagine there will be more vendors this year than even last year. And our community is so vibrant. It really could be anything that you can poke around, listen to music, go inside, catch some food, take a walk, come back. Have some good Upland beer. That's right. I just expect a really fun community event. Jeff Hsu has been working on bringing some events to that space. I think they've got four this year coming, and maybe even more, but I think there's at least four.
0: Yeah, that's right. So we've got the Bloomington Bluegrass Fest is tomorrow, the 13th. I think also Later on, we've got a Soul Fest, a Blues Fest, the Hippie Cowboys Fest. So that'll be fun. But yeah, we've got a lot of events coming up, sponsored by Whirlwind Agency, I think is what Jeff has
1: been. That's right.
0: Which is great. And so, as you say, a great atmosphere up at Upland, of course. And it looks like, according to the weather forecast, it will be a beautiful day for the duration, hopefully.
1: I'll keep the clouds. I like the clouds.
0: The clouds are great. Oh, especially 3 to 11 p.m. is going to be a lot of day. So we're all going to be sunscreened up and ready to go. But a lot of wonderful music. And I'm curious because I think of the Hammer and the Hatchet as really kind of mainstays of the South Central Indiana Americana roots music community. And so which you kind of demonstrated by telling us about every band on the bill, which is fantastic. I wonder if you could talk a little bit about kind of how you've seen the scene grow, or what you think of as the scene that you're in over your time in it.
1: Well, that's interesting. It's kind of fun to take pause and look back. I still, in a lot of ways, I think John and I still feel like we're just getting our legs and figuring out how to do what we do, and create, you know, express ourselves creatively, mm-hmm. and kind of follow our whim that way. But I don't know. I think that there's a lot more people that have found that their voice matters, and original music is a really great place to express that. And I think that festivals like these, where it's a bunch of original music being booked instead of cover bands in our college bars, which are, you know, they have their place.
0: Yeah.
1: This is an inclusive effort. So we love that. You know, when we first started playing original music, John used to always say, you know, I'll play a John Prine song here and there, but John Prine's not playing my song, so we got to play ours, you know. And it's just kind of a little tongue-in-cheek thing that, like, you got to have the bravery to step forward and use your voice and express yourself. So that's been really beautiful to see our community continue in that. We did not spearhead that. This has been a theme throughout Bloomington for time eternal. I don't know when it all started, but there's a great music school here in Bloomington. And there's a lot of people that end up sticking around and just being part of the local music scene that is so fantastic.
0: Yeah, absolutely. I'm always blown away when I hear histories of the South Central Indiana creative scenes in general. Just such fascinating people and creations that have come out of this place.
2: Bloomington's really great, too, because of all the recording studios that are here in town that have recorded a lot of really world-class artists all over the world. Right here in Bloomington, and it's really kind of a phenomenal thing, and people should really look into that and pay attention to that. And like I said, we're just another part of that, and we're just trying to carry that banner forward as much as we can.
0: Wonderful. We've got the Hammer and the Hatchet live here in the WFHB Air Room. They're featured artists at large at the second annual Bloomington Bluegrass Fest, which happens tomorrow at Upland Brewery from 3 to 11 p.m. Again, thank you both so much for being here. And
2: always a pleasure.
0: Yeah,
1: of course. Yeah. And I wanted to mention, tickets are cheap. They are. And if you buy more than two, you're under $20. So even if you can't come all day, you should come and catch a few bands, bring the family and, you know, and mosey on down the road if that's what works for you.
0: Yeah,
1: but just come on by. It's really affordable.
0: Great information at visitbloomington.com about the Bloomington Bluegrass Fest. We've got the whole lineup there, as well as more details about what to expect and what will be there and how much it'll cost. Will you give us a little more music here?
2: All right,
1: absolutely.
2: Sure. Let me decide on the So Lonesome thing.
1: Let's do it.
2: All right. Well, this first little snippet is a Bill Monroe tune. We always want to throw that out, you know, to our heritage there. And then the second half is ours. So here it goes.

0: That's The Hammer and the Hatchet. The Hammer and the Hatchet here on WFHB Live in the Air Room. John Boyer and Jamie Hood here to, we've been talking about the second annual Bloomington Bluegrass Fest.
1: I wanted to mention one other thing is that The Hammer and the Hatchet will be playing full band with Deep Country Dream at Bryan Park as part of the summer music series on June 21st on Sunday.
0: Exciting.
1: Next Sunday.
0: Wonderful. So we've got, you've got a lot coming up, I know. Is there anything else you'd like to let us know about in the near future for Hammer and the Hatchet?
1: No, everybody just get down to Upland and
2: we'll
1: come
2: about
1: to the Bluegrass
2: there.
1: Festival. We'll talk about it there.
0: June 13th, Saturday. That is tomorrow, the Bluegrass Fest at Upland. That's at 350 West 11th Street in Bloomington. Nine acts from 3 to 11 p.m. And again, thank you so much to John and Jamie from The Hammer and the Hatchet.
2: Yeah.
0: Such a pleasure to have you in the studios today.
2: Glad to be back.
0: Wonderful. And stay tuned. We've got more music on the way here on the Friday afternoon music mix.

It's 2:20. You're tuned in to the Friday afternoon music mix here on WFHB. And I do want to let you know about some things going on around South Central Indiana today. From 5 to 8 p.m. this evening, Burning Daylights at Nashville House. That's at 15 South Van Buren Street in Nashville. From 6 to 9 p.m., Bound and Burnished, a leather journal making guided workshop. That's at Gather, 116 North Walnut Street in Bloomington. And also from 6 to 9 p.m., Brett Denny will be performing at the Country Heritage Winery, 225 South Van Buren Street in Nashville. Our complete calendar listing is available at WFHB.org. 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The events calendar is a volunteer-powered public service of your community radio station, WFHB. I want to say a big thank you again to John Boyer and Jamie Hood of The Hammer and the Hatchet for being here to chat about the second annual Bloomington Bluegrass Fest happening tomorrow from 3 to 11 p.m. at Upland Brewing Company in Bloomington. And thanks to music director Abby Naruzzi. Thanks to Nikki Seven and Jeff Hsu of Whirlwind Agency for setting this up. Stay tuned. I've got more music on the way for you. Behind me right now, Charles Mingus with Invisible Lady.

U-S-A-M-A-M-A-A-U-S-U-M-A-B-U-S. Fathers, mothers.

listener.

sinners.

That was new music from Boards of Canada. You heard the track Age of Capricorn from the album Inferno. Alawea before that with single Maktoub. James Blood Ulmer with Stand Up to Yourself before that. He passed away on the 3rd at the age of 86. Before that, Brian Jackson and Black Thought. The Revolution Will Not Be Televised. Sheikh Ibrahim with Sally and Charles Mingus with Invisible Lady. Behind me right now is Sonny Rollins with The Bridge. Sonny Rollins also passed away at the end of May, recently, at the age of 95. You're tuned in to the Friday afternoon music mix here on WFHB. 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My name is Adrienne. I'm here with you for about 17 minutes, 16 and a half minutes, sitting in for Nikki Seven. We've got a lot more music for you, so stay tuned.

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0: My name is Kaylee Smith.
1: And my name is Jesse Yeary.

That's Socia 25 with Hayal. Before that, Ian Alchi with Look at Me, Look at Me. Atakak with Batakari and Sonny Rollins with The Bridge at the beginning of that set. It's 2:57, which means it's time for me to wrap it up. But DJ Spikes is here, ready to take over from 3 to 5. Thank you so much for tuning in to the Friday Afternoon Music Mix today. Thank you to Libby Dale. Thank you to The Hammer and The Hatchet for chatting with me on today's show. I'm going to leave you, in fact, with the thank you song by Adam O'Farrell from his new release, Elephant.

0: country's first crossover stars. Tennessee Ernie Ford's records transcended genre and geography. 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
0: Ernie Ford started out in radio, styling himself as Tennessee Ernie. His was an amiable hillbilly sort of shtick. Ford, though, was no bumpkin himself, having attended college in Virginia, not to mention the Cincinnati Conservatory of Music. He played the role convincingly, though, on the air as well as the silver screen. With his signature tune, 16 Tons, and other pop chart toppers, he paved the way for other country crossovers, notably Willie Nelson and Johnny Cash. And while The Man in Black's At San Quentin remains a classic, it was old Tennessee Ernie who recorded at the prison first, singing with the San Quentin Choir of 1963.
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0: This song, Give Me Your Word, is generally credited with bringing country music to the UK. It hit the top of the charts there in 1955. 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I'm Brett Barry.

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My name is Spikes. I'll be with you for the next 2 hours for the rest of the afternoon music mix. Shouts out to Adrian. Awesome music. Getting the mix started this afternoon. Check in with the weather before we keep the mix moving here. 81 degrees under sunny skies. The low tonight is 58 or 59 degrees under clear skies. Saturday, it's a high of 84 degrees under increasing clouds. Saturday night, it's a low of 65 degrees. Slight chance of thunderstorms, about 20%, and then 80% chance of showers. Sunday, it's a high of 76 degrees. 60% chance of rain, likely. Sunday night, low of 54 degrees. Partly cloudy skies. Monday, it's a high of 74, mostly sunny skies. Monday night, low of 55 degrees under partly cloudy skies. Tuesday, it's a high of 77, mostly sunny skies. I'm going to let this play from Herbie Hancock. Get into samples and sources directly after. Thanks so much for joining me.

0: Lupe Fiasco Carrera Lou from Lupe Fiasco's Food and Liquor from 2006. That along with
1: about my money, about my paper, about my money, Joe.
0: That along with Diamond D and the Psychotic Neurotics with Feel the Vibe from Stunts, Blunts, and Hip Hop from 1994. Brand Nubian with Dance to My Ministry from the 1990 album One for All.

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But for now, we're going to check in with events going on around the WFHB listening area for Friday, June 12th.

bound and burnished, a leather journal making guided workshop. That's at Gather. They get started at 6 o'clock at 116 North Walnut Street in Bloomington. Jack McDivitt is at the Cedar Creek Winery. 3820 Leonard Road in Martinsville. 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Godzilla Weekend, Mothra Madness. Mothra is it from is it 7 o'clock? Mothra from 1961. And that's at the Buzzkirk Chumley Theater in Bloomington, 114 East Kirkwood Avenue in Bloomington. That gets started at 7. Our complete calendar listing is available at WFHB.org. 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

from their 1998 album, Music Has the Right to Children. That's Boards of Canada with 6010, sampling that Earth, Wind, and Fire tune that we heard before it, Get Away, from the 1976 album Spirit. Also had music from Franco Michelizzi with Fano, and Pancrudo with Pulsator off of the 45. I believe that gets us all caught up.

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This all-vinyl show is curated by WFHB DJs to give you a glimpse of the music they love. Spinning every Sunday from 4 to 6 p.m. right here on WFHB.

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1: And I'm Matt Caldy.
0: And we're from the Bloomington Environmental Commission. 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

Staple Singers there from their Turning Point album from 1984, their cover of Slippery People from Talking Heads. Such a cool version. I love that. Sotomayor with Vita from the Vita single. Also, new music from Taftir with Ayara off the Adlala Ba'aya album. Ear with Ne Plus Ultra. And Kun Naren with Sang Ta Noi off of the Three album. I believe that gets us caught up on music. This is listener-supported WFHB, Bloomington, Bedford, Ellettsville, Nashville, community radio for South Central Indiana. 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My name is Spikes. I'll be with you for another hour until 5 o'clock. -78 degrees under sunny, fair skies. High today is 81. Tonight, it's a low of 59 degrees under clear skies. Saturday, it's a high of 84. Sunny, then a 30% chance of showers. Saturday night, 30% chance of showers, then 80% increasing. Sunday, it's a high of 76. 30% chance of thunderstorms. Sunday night, low of 54 degrees under partly cloudy skies. Monday, it's a high of 74 degrees under mostly sunny skies. Monday night, low of 55 degrees under partly cloudy skies. Tuesday, it's a high of 77 under mostly sunny skies. I'm going to let this play from Herbie Hancock and be getting back in some Earth, Wind & Fire samples and sources. Thanks so much for joining me.

soon as all of us are with. It ain't analyzed like play on the analog. And it's to no surprise. Gotta predict it like a horoscope. Find a jaw like I'm Anakin, a mannequin. And we still.

Music there from Saba, you know Sab, from his 2012 Get Comfortable release. Also heard from Missy Elliott with Friendly Skies featuring Genuine off of the Super Duper Fly album from 1997. Master Ace Incorporated in there from Top 10 List from the Sittin' on Chrome album from 1996. All of those, including this from Traxman, sampling that Earth, Wind, and Fire New World Symphony live from the Gratitude album from 1975. Such cool use of the kalimba being sampled in this, of course, but really cool how Morris White was in to all, bringing the kalimba and all kinds of African instruments into Earth, Wind, and Fire. Just on that kind of spiritual level. Love the story about him auditioning as a drummer, even though he wasn't necessarily a drummer. Got the job, ends up eventually working at Chess Records, starts producing and recording and writing songs. So cool. But we are going to get into events going on around the WFHB listening area for Friday, June 12th.

Godzilla Weekend, Mothra Madness. Mothra from 1961 is at the Buskirk Chumley Theater. That gets started at 7 o'clock. That's at 114 East Kirkwood Avenue in Bloomington. Summer Jazz Workshop Closing Concert is at Our Hall on the second floor of the Simon Music Center. That's at 200 South Eagleson Avenue. That gets started at 7 o'clock. Time Well Spent Album Release Show is at the Lotus Fire Bay. That's at 105 South Rogers. That also gets started at 7 o'clock. Our complete calendar listing is available at WFHB.org. 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

Reverdy Cortomar, they told us that.

Music there from Like Lee, Lucky Again, from the After Party album. Also heard music there from A Tribe Called Quest, Mr. Muhammad, from the People's Instinctive Travels in the Paths of Rhythm album, sampling the Earth, Wind, and Fire Viejo interlude that we heard right before it from the All in All album from 1977, along with Love's Holiday from that All in All album. And WFHB is a proud sponsor of the 2026 Grand Falloon Festival, featuring Wadahatchee, otherwise known as singer-songwriter Kate Crutchfield. Wadahatchee's sound has evolved over the years from some lo-fi folk to alt-tinged country. The show is on Saturday, June 20th at Switchyard Park in Bloomington. 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WFHB welcomes Lee Hartman back to Saturday's Child tomorrow from 11 a.m. to noon. Join us for the gritty yet soothing dulcet sounds of this country folk singer performing an eclectic array of country classics, contemporary gems, and assorted oddities. Listen on air with our audience in the Monroe County History Center in downtown Bloomington. 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

0: Hi, my name is Alex Valdez, and I'm with the Goat Conspiracy Sanctuary. So the Goat Conspiracy Sanctuary is a former dairy farm. It is a home for formerly farmed animals that is meant to connect people to animals to help them develop a deeper empathy for that. We want people to come out here, come see our chickens, come see our goats. If you want to kind of play farmhand for a day, we'll always take the help. There's always something to do on the farm, whether it's collecting eggs, changing out nest boxes, scooping poop, as unfun as it sounds. We'll always find something for you to do out there. If you're interested in volunteering, you can go to our website, which is thegoatconspiracy.org. So again, I'm Alex Valdez from The Goat Conspiracy. Thank you for your time. Thanks for listening, and come join the conspiracy.
1: The weight of a whisper wandering the inner ear. Lovelier than your laughter is your loving. To grieve is to be alive. Your sistering is a song, soft as a thought, loose-lipped, unpunish yourself. You deserve to be well-kept, held close to the chest. A locket of dreaming. Unself yourself. The best of your beaming is a bread to hungry mouths. You are shimmering. We need a revolution. Rivers of risk tend to your tending. Sauntering, she swung her hips across borders. A bridge called strength. Waving her headscarf over the crowd. She knew the joy of tears. The promise of sweat. Seasons of flesh. How a body changes from a flower into a flame. Everywhere is flickering. Women lust for listening, frightening men, restless portals walking the earth, drunk on love, protest as possession. I do not trust a mouth that has never pronounced the word sister. Tasted the blood of our hurried hearts, the indifference to our suffering. I open a map and shake dust from another village, city, or country in smoke. Sometimes in my dreams, the women are free. Strands of hair tightly curled and loosely lounging in the way of want. A wind climbing the courage of our throats. We rest easy. Sister. My sister. Every moment is a now we speak within. We are both 12 and 92. Looking back at our life while living it. For centuries, this is how we survive. Smacking the mosquitoes at our ankles, giggling in the garden, reading the cards on our palms, sipping funky Chardonnay, while the guards marvel at our sistering, we follow what dries the heart, to befriend what names us. The road reaches out to our tires, a cigarette lit by the fire of being woman and unwomaned. Darling, I wish a world for you, where breakfast is the best meal of the day, nourished and dancing. We are gold, coasting along the ocean of a city. What awaits us? What awaits a world we share between us?

down, look at the duck.

Music from Boards of Canada. The Word Becomes Flesh from the Inferno album, just released. Aja Monet with Two Sister from the Color of Rain album in that set as well. Los Disco Duro with Cumbia Sampusena. Also in there from the 45. I believe that gets us all caught up here.

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It is 79 degrees under fair skies. Low tonight is 59 degrees under clear skies. Saturday, it's a high of 84 degrees. Sunny, then a 30% chance of showers. Saturday night, it's a low of 65. 30% chance of showers, then rising to 80%. Sunday, it's a high of 76 degrees, 30% chance of thunderstorms. Sunday night, 54 is a low under partly cloudy skies. Monday, it's a high of 74 degrees under mostly sunny skies. Monday night, it's a low of 55 degrees under partly cloudy skies. Tuesday, it's a high of 77 under mostly sunny skies. Eco Report is up next. I'll be back in 2 weeks. Governments need to stop bombing, starving, abducting, and tear gassing children. All power to the people.

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4: 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I'm Juliana Daly.
5: And I'm Carrie Albright.
4: Coming up later in the program is an interview by Stephanie Stewart about Andy Mahler, who passed away recently but had a profound effect on the forest of Indiana, especially here in South Central Indiana.
5: And now for your environmental reports. While the coral reefs continue to be a cause of concern due to record high ocean temperatures leading to coral bleaching, researchers and scientists are working to do what they can to save the coral reefs from widespread damage for the future of their survival. Expeditions in the French Polynesian Tata Koto Atoll are surveying a super coral that is able to survive extremely high temperature fluctuations in the ocean, often to 90 degrees Fahrenheit in a day. These expeditions' missions have been to study whether these super corals can survive in high temperatures, as well as to take these super corals and plant them into the reefs of Moorea, an archipelago with less extreme temperature fluctuations in the ocean on a daily basis, to study their growth. Six missions since 2021 have been completed so far, as ocean researchers and scientists working on the project study whether the corals have an ability to sustain higher temperatures in future growth, which, if so, means these more resilient corals could be grown and planted in fragile, declining coral reefs that have suffered bleaching. Studies performed by researchers in other parts of the world, along with the Tata Koto expeditions, confirmed the data that some corals, such as those in the Gulf of Aqaba, are resistant to heat waves higher than 90 degrees Fahrenheit without suffering massive damage. In the Caribbean and the Great Barrier Reef, certain coral species observed between 30 and 60 meters also show a certain amount of heat tolerance without widespread permanent bleaching, without any ability to recover their coral color. As researchers continue to find ways to attempt to save the coral reefs, the fact there are some places where coral is proving resistant to higher ocean water temperatures gives some hope.
4: Honeybees are everywhere. If you go outside, you are going to see bees gathering honey from all the flowers. We need to protect our honeybees because they protect our public health and our food security. Back in the 1980s, Shell and Bayer, scientists developed a product called neonicotinoids, better known as neonics. It is a class of neuroactive insecticides chemically similar to nicotine, and they affect the central nervous system of insects. Repeated exposure to neonicotinoid pesticides, it's a hard word to say, starts to change a bee's life and impact the entire colony. The science shows there are a number of different outcomes after exposure. Neonics make it hard for bees to groom themselves, making them susceptible to disease and mites and weakening their immune systems. Neonics also affect bees' ability to navigate back to the hive. Unable to find their way home, they die. Worker bees supply the colony's food. If they don't come back, the entire colony can starve. If a bee is able to return to the hive, they return covered in contaminated pollen. As other bees store the pollen, they all become contaminated. Honeybees are critical to U.S. food supplies. One-third of the foods we eat are pollinated by honeybees, especially the good stuff like superfoods that are rich in vitamins and nutrients. Here is an example of what could happen if we had no bees. On your next picnic, which might include kebabs, would not have any onions, peppers, or tomatoes. Your blackberry pie would not have any berries. Your PB&J sandwich would not have any jelly or peanut butter. Lemonade would have no lemons, and you would not have any watermelon to eat. Your Greek salad would have no tomatoes, cucumbers, onions, or olives. There would be no guacamole or salsa, and your fruit salad would have only bananas and pineapples. That would be difficult.
6: That sounds awful.
4: Neonics have already been banned in Europe. They need to be banned now in the United States.
5: Oh, my goodness, yes. Women's International League for Peace and Freedom's recent newsletter carried an article by member Patricia Hines. Known by its acronym, WILPF, W-I-L-P-F, is an activist women's peace organization established during World War with multiple concerns regarding militarism, climate justice, and social justice. Hines poses the question, quote, how can we reduce toxic plastic pollution, given that it is ubiquitous, found everywhere from the highest mountain peaks and the deepest parts of the ocean to our own internal organs and even the air we breathe, end quote. Here are suggestions from Patricia on possible ways to mitigate excessive pollutants. Phase out single-use plastics and encourage your community to do likewise. Yes. Use refillable, non-plastic water bottles. Cutting boards of plastic can result in microplastics in your food, so they are best avoided. You can advocate for a tax or even better, a ban on single-use plastic bags.
4: Yeah.
5: Mm-hmm. Or eliminate plastic bottles for liquid soaps and detergents. Additionally, says Patricia Hines, quote, in Finland, 42 daycare centers have replaced plastic flooring, rubber mats, asphalt, and gravel with natural materials such as soil, sand, moss, plants, and sections of forest floor, end quote. Stay tuned for further reports on clothing choices and ways to dress sustainably. Along those lines, we end with a final quote from Patricia. Quote, synthetic fibers such as polyester and nylon shed microplastic fibers into the air, onto our skin, and into water supplies. A single load of synthetic laundry can release up to 1.5 million microfibers into waterways. 1.5 million.
4: I know.
5: In a single load of laundry, of synthetic laundry. Some researchers estimate that synthetic textiles contribute up to 35% of all microplastic pollution, end quote.
4: That's an earful. Not all bugs in your garden are pests. There are some computer apps like iNaturalist.org that can help with identification. Bugs are actually an essential part of nature, but when they feed on our plants, stored foods, wood, fabric, us, and our animals, they become a problem. Things like moths and fleas. Less than 1% of bugs are pests. Beneficial bugs pollinate, decompose, aerate soil, biocontrol weeds and damaging bugs, are a food source for many animals, provide products like honey and silk, have medical uses, and some even have aesthetic qualities like butterflies. Not all garden pests are bugs. Some are mites and snails and slugs. There are some beneficial members of those families, though. Other garden pests are molds, rabbits, chipmunks, and squirrels. However, molds aerate the soil. Try not to use any chemical sprays in your garden. I have been told that good old vinegar works really well in controlling weeds and pests. With time, patience, and observation, and spot control, you can move to a more natural, ecologically balanced garden.
5: Most of us think of Bloomington as a very progressive city. Did you know that recycling is declining in Bloomington? If you live in the city limits, you get a recycling tote bin for your bottles, cans, newspapers, magazines, cardboard, junk mail, and more. And it's taken to a recycling center. If you live outside the city limits, you have to gather all these products and physically take them to a recycling center. People in Bloomington have been recycling since 1973, when the city began curbside collection. By 1991, the Bloomington program was serving 8,600 single-family dwellings. Today, about 14,000 households participate. Although Bloomington scores well on recycling, Indiana as a whole is a lagger. Only 17% of recyclable stuff discarded by all Hoosier households gets into the recycling stream. By comparison, Illinois and Wisconsin recycle 23%, and Michigan at 26%. California and Oregon lead the nation at 37%. Participation is pretty good in Bloomington, but the volumes are not increasing year after year. So if you're looking for a place to recycle stuff, drop-off sites include 6200 North Matthews Drive in Ellettsville, 6015 East Indiana 45. In New Unionville, 341 North Ord Road in Bloomington, 3400 South Walnut Street in Bloomington, 400 West Dillman Road in Bloomington. And all sites are open Monday, Wednesday, Friday, and Saturday from 7 a.m. to 6 p.m. Newspapers, magazines, office paper, cardboard, flattened boxes, plastic bottles, glass bottles, aluminum and tin cans, electronics, your batteries, textiles, yard waste, and used oil can all be recycled. The recycling participation is dropping worldwide, driven by what analysts say is urbanization, population growth, and rising living standards. Here's what's suggested to do if you want to reduce your carbon footprint. You can use energy-efficient appliances and turn them off when not in use, and turn off your lights when you're not in the room. Try to buy sustainable products at the grocery store. Avoid single-use plastic bags. That is a no-brainer. Walk, cycle, and use public transportation or carpool. Conserve water and just be more mindful about taking care of Earth.
4: Yeah, I bring my own bags when I shop.
5: Absolutely.
4: And you use a bicycle. So, hey, we're doing our part.
5: High five.
4: An old Saturday Night Live joke about nature's climate chaos machine may be back in rotation. El Nino has officially formed in the Pacific, and meteorologists say it could rival or exceed the 1997 event that caused billions of dollars in damage nearly 30 years ago. El Nino is a natural warming cycle in the Pacific near the equator that ripples across global weather patterns. The National Oceanic and Atmospheric Administration confirmed El Nino is developing, with a 63% chance of reaching historically intense levels by late fall and winter. Scientists already have nicknamed it Super or even Godzilla El Nino because of its projected strength. Researchers warn that climate change makes these massive events both more likely and more damaging. In fact, El Nino will likely make 2027 the hottest year on record.
5: Well, speaking of extreme weather, we've had some serious storms in southern Indiana this spring, and you may have noticed that it's bigger and more destructive than previous years. Climate researchers now have evidence that golf ball-sized hail and larger will become much more common in the U.S. According to climate researchers at Northern Illinois University, a warmer atmosphere creates more powerful thunderstorms, which are then capable of producing larger hailstones. The research shows this trend will intensify as global temperatures continue rising. For those of us who are not hail scientists, hail forms when rising air in thunderstorms lifts water droplets into freezing air high in the atmosphere. The stronger the storm's updraft, the more ice accumulates around each droplet before gravity finally pulls it down to Earth. More atmospheric energy from warming means more powerful updrafts and bigger hailstones. While this phenomenon is fascinating, maybe even fun, it also has some very real dangers. Larger hail can cause more damage to private property, like vehicles, roofs, and outdoor structures. Massive hailstones are just one of the many symptoms of how our planet continues to change.
4: Scientists and researchers now have better access to one of the most important environmental databases in the country. NOAA, N-O-A-A, just launched a new searchable catalog, making it easier to find and download critical environmental data. The DIVER website, D-I-V-E-R, which is an acronym for Data Integration, Visualization, Exploration, and Reporting, now includes an environmental data catalog. The catalog serves as a centralized library of NOAA-created data packages for damage assessment, restoration monitoring, and research projects. Scientists across the country have been uploading field data, analysis, photographs, and restoration studies to DIVER in standardized formats for years. The new catalog brings all this information together in one searchable place, including things like contaminant chemistry, toxicity test results, and field observations. Researchers can now easily access data that was previously scattered across multiple platforms. This update means faster research, better coordination on restoration efforts, and improved public access to the science behind environmental damage assessment and recovery. In a time where information, particularly data about our changing planet and the health effects of these shifts, is in jeopardy, scientists are celebrating any easier way to advance research and solutions to the climate crisis.
5: Well, that's a lot of environmental news. So now let's listen to Stephanie Stewart as she talks about her relationship with the Forests of Indiana and Andy Mahler.
6: The argument to protect forests has long been one that lies at the heart of any civilization. In Indiana, there are many forests, such as the Hoosier National Forest and the Charles Deem Wilderness, the Morgan Monroe State Forest, the Cedar Bluffs Nature Preserve, and Griffey Lake Nature Preserve, as well as the Yellowwood State Forest. These forests are protected by federal and state policies and laws governing what can and what should not be allowed to happen in these forests. Within the forests of Indiana, there are many hard and softwood tree species. And the question becomes, who is going to conserve these forest lands for future generations? Often, it is a group of small people who care deeply about a topic that enact long-lasting change. And in the instance of the forests, Andy Mahler was one of these people. Andy Mahler was an advocate for the forests and the director of the Indiana Forest Alliance. And he was also the founder of Heartwood. Protecting the forests was an integral part of Andy Mahler's life. Music was also an important part of Andy Mahler's existence. Andy Mahler was someone who enjoyed both listening to and making music. He would spend hours with his friends listening to music made by both himself and others. The music in this segment was made by Gregory Hayes on violin and Stephanie Stewart in honor of Andy Mahler's appreciation for all the voices contained within. Much like all the songs and sounds that live within a forest. Andy Mahler was an artist. He was a musician directly descended from the Gustav Mahler family, the renowned composer from Europe. And Andy Mahler was a good friend to many who knew him. Some call him a folk hero. He was a forest protector. The following interview tells about Andy Mahler and is one of the examples of how a small group of people who care about a certain issue can affect long-lasting change. It is a story told by Dave Stewart.
7: I met Andy Mahler when I was listening to the radio one day, and he was doing an interview with Dwight Worker. I felt it was the best interview I'd ever heard, and later got to meet both of them. Andy became a friend and told me what he was doing. And so I would go out to the Heartwood gatherings and be with other people who were wanting to save the forest. It was wonderful. Very nice people, very caring people. Andy Mahler, not surprisingly, was a very kind man and a friend to all who knew him. Truly a good man. Perhaps the most important story is that when the Hoosier National Forest was going to have off-road vehicles, ATVs, Andy Mahler, when they were both living in Bloomington, and Steve Higgs, who was the editor of the Bloomington Alternative, was part of a group that included Jeffrey St. Clair, who's the editor of Counterpunch. They worked to prevent ATVs from being on the trails at the Hoosier National Forest. And anyone who travels or has walked on the Sycamore Trail or any of the trails knows that if they would have had ATVs on those trails, you heard the noise, it would just be a different experience. That was the first instance, in my knowledge, of Andy Mahler protecting the forest. They won that battle. The law was enacted so that no ATVs to this day can be on the trails of the Hoosier National Forest. And that fight became a national fight. And so all over the nation in national parks, you can't have ATVs on most of the trails. So that was one of the things that Andy Mahler did. He was not only a very kind person, he was an effective person. The method is one of working within the system. What it does is try to work within the system to protect the forests we have.
6: What Heartwood does to protect the forests from excessive logging and potential burning in certain areas is to use NEPA, as they call it, which stands for the National Environmental Policy Act and the Freedom of Information Act, or FOIA, as they call it,

protected and expanded, or to be logged or burned? And it is an ongoing question that has many different answers depending on who is on which side of the argument. And Andy Mahler was a very important voice in explaining what the policies and contracts meant for the forests in Indiana and how it would affect the communities who live nearby these forests. And he was able to explain to judges and communities alike what the consequences might be if certain areas were either logged or burned. And by doing so, and by researching the scientific facts, he was able to protect many areas. Acoustic guitar by Dave Stewart and Stephanie Stewart. A song is also featured by Dave Stewart and Jack Whittle.

This is In Nature. The rusty-patched bumblebee is the first bee in the continental U.S. to be listed as endangered by the U.S. Fish and Wildlife Services. The rusty-patched bumblebee lives in Indiana, as well as the eastern U.S. and upper Midwest into Canada. Bumblebees live in underground colonies, caring for the queen. Worker bees fly around during the day, collecting flower pollen and nectar for food and energy. They only live for 1 year. The rusty-patched bumblebee is among a group of pollinators, including the monarch butterfly, experiencing serious declines across the U.S. There are a number of reasons for the crash of pollinator bees worldwide. Mainly, those are habitat loss. Nearly 40% of all land is used for agriculture, climate change, and rampant use of pesticides. The population of the rusty-patched bumblebee has shrunk by 87% since the late 1990s. They have entirely black heads, but only workers and males have a rusty reddish patch centrally located on the back. As pollinators, rusty-patched bumblebees contribute to our food security and the healthy functioning of our ecosystems. Bumblebees are keystone species in most ecosystems, necessary not only for native wildflower reproduction, but also for creating seeds and fruits that feed wildlife as diverse as songbirds and grizzly bears. Bumblebees are among the most important pollinators of crops, such as blueberries, cranberries, and clover, and almost the only insect pollinator of tomatoes. They are more effective pollinators than honeybees for some crops because of their ability to buzz pollinate. You can help conserve the rusty-patched bumblebee by growing a garden or adding flowers and limiting the use of pesticides. You've been listening to In Nature, a production of WFHB in Bloomington, Indiana.

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0: 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Here at

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1: And now for some upcoming events. A Snakes by the Lake activity is planned for Saturday, June 13th at Spring Mill State Park, beginning at 1 p.m. in the Lakeview Activity Center. Meet snakes that are used for education during the activity.
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0: Carrie, so on these next two, I didn't have time, so if you know what those are, chime in with them. Bloomington's Bee City Committee has scheduled a Pollinator Week pop-up exhibition at the Lilly Library beginning on June 18th.
1: Ooh, I don't know what time it is, but I know on the City of Bloomington website, on the Bee City page, they will have the times and locations for everyone.
0: Thank you.
1: The Bloomington Bee City Committee has also scheduled a documentary screening of the film My Garden of a Thousand Bees at the Monroe County Public Library downtown on June 21st. Contact the library for times.
0: And that wraps up our show for this week. 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
1: This week's headlines were written by Stephanie Stewart, Cynthia Roberts, Carrie Albright, Norm Crampton, and Juliana Daly. Today's news feature was produced by Stephanie Stewart. Juliana Daly assembled the script, which was edited by the Eco Report team, and produced the upcoming events. Brandon Blewett is our engineer.
0: For WFHB, I'm Juliana Daly.
1: And I'm Carrie Albright.
0: And this is Eco Report. Thank you for listening, and please continue to take care of our one and only Earth.

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1: Behind the prison walls, a message is called a kite. Whispered words, a note passed hand to hand, a request submitted to the guards for medical care. Illicit or not, sending a kite means trusting that other people will bear it farther along until it reaches its destination. Here on KiteLine, we hope to share these words across the prison walls.
0: Before starting with this week's theme, we wanted to share some prison-related news and announcements. The California Department of Corrections and Rehabilitation is having lots of trouble attracting and keeping psychiatrists on its staff. Some 40% of the state psychiatry jobs are unfilled, including those at the state's prisons and psychiatric facilities. In 2018, the rate of openings was 28% if one accounts for contract psychiatrists, including those who treat patients by telepsychiatry video conferences. To entice psychiatrists, the Department of Corrections is offering them an annual salary of $300,000 plus government benefits, but money isn't the only problem. The working conditions are also an issue. Currently, prison employees with far less medical training can override a psychiatrist's treatment choices. The Department of Corrections has attempted to fill the full-time vacancies with psychiatrists working part-time on contract, but they're much more expensive. The need for psychiatrists in California prisons is dire. Last year, suicides in California prisons reached an all-time high, with 38 documented.

0: For months, it's been unclear whether incarcerated people in the U.S. were eligible to receive the $1,200 checks that are part of the CARES Act, the law that provides financial relief from the economic toll of COVID-19. However, recently, U.S. District Judge Phyllis Hamilton ruled that the order to exclude incarcerated people was arbitrary and capricious. Judge Hamilton was responding to a class action suit filed on behalf of incarcerated and formerly incarcerated people. She didn't find anything in the act that prevented people in jails and prisons from receiving the relief funds and devised detailed orders for the IRS to ensure that people entitled to the funds would have correct information. Originally, the IRS was sending checks to incarcerated people, but ceased doing so in May. The agency then enacted an internal policy banning payments to incarcerated people and demanded that those who had already received the funds return them. The agency also declared that incarcerated people seeking the checks could be committing fraud. Judge Hamilton disagreed and extended the time for incarcerated people to file for the money, moving an initial October 30th deadline to November 4th.
1: This week, we're talking about youth in detention. We haven't spoken much about this topic on Kiteline, and frankly, it's partially due to my own experiences being locked up in Indiana at the age of 15. Youth imprisonment is a difficult topic, and we've never really known how to address the subject with the care it deserves, and it certainly won't fit in one episode. So now, we're laying the groundwork to talk to current prisoners who were placed in facilities young and who are still locked up to this day, and how the impact of incarceration since childhood has shaped them into their adulthood. I can say that, from my own experiences, many of the scenes described in both of the segments in today's episode ring true. Often touted as therapy or a last resort for incorrigible youth, I witnessed and was subjected to numerous violations by staff at my facility. These often were worse than the abusive home lives many of us were supposedly being rescued from. We start with an impassioned piece by a contributor reflecting on the recent deaths of adolescents in two different states, Cornelius Frederick's death at a youth facility in Michigan, and Janai McMillan in Kentucky. And we follow with a conversation I had with Heather Doust, who's incarcerated in California. She's been inside since she was a teen and talks about navigating the terrain inside from a young age. We'd like to issue a content warning regarding violence against children, self-harm, and abuse.
2: Some people call them boarding schools. Others would consider them medium to minimum security prisons. They are often heavily surveilled with armed security and cameras, with limited access and communication outside the campus, enforced daily schedules, intense emotional neglect, often keeping kids in isolation, feeding them horrible food while siphoning money from the state or family's pockets. It's not uncommon for kids held hostage inside these facilities to develop traumas related to neglect. Severe health issues, major depression, and reduced self-worth, and sometimes dying by either excessive force used by staff or through health complications like a diabetic coma. Often these boarding schools claim that they will influence a child to go down the right path, but really they are just depriving them of the most essential needs to have a healthy life while neglecting and abusing them. Lakeside Academy is a privately operated youth facility owned by Sequel Youth Services in Kalamazoo, Michigan. They advertise as a training school for troubled youth. At the time of the incident, the facility housed 125 boys, approximately half of them from Michigan. The incident that follows is not the first complaint involving violence toward the youth by staff. Cornelius was in Lakeside's foster care program after his mother died in her sleep and his dad was unable to take care of him. Cornelius died May 1st, 2020, after suffering a heart attack. Witnesses say that during lunch, Cornelius threw a sandwich on the floor. Then four adult staff members proceeded to restrain him. They tackled him to the ground, kneeling on his back, pushing his face into the floor. Cornelius screamed repeatedly, "I can't breathe, I can't breathe," before he went unconscious and into labored breathing, after the staff member had been kneeling on his chest for 10 minutes. He later died at the hospital. The state revoked its contract with Lakeside Academy shortly after the murder, and the youth were placed elsewhere. Prior to Cornelia's death, Lakeside had at least 30 violations that were under investigation through the MDHHS, all involving improper use of de-escalation techniques. The same staff who murdered Cornelius had been written up 6 other violations of violence against youth since the beginning of 2020. The staff waited a full 12 minutes to call an ambulance after Cornelius went unconscious, and it was later determined that Frederick had also had COVID-19. Following the announcement of Cornelius's death, 25 to 28 students escaped the facility on May 1st. 2 bikes and 1 canoe were stolen from the facility. One boy ran to a nearby neighbor's, screaming and crying for his life after witnessing the murder of Cornelius. The students began to rebel, expressing their grief and rage until tear gas was deployed. The Michigan Department of Health and Human Services has begun the process to revoke Lakeside Academy's license to operate following an investigation into the facility. The MDHHS determined that the staff's response to Cornelius Frederick's throwing a sandwich on the floor was significantly disproportionate to his behavior. When should murder of a child ever be an acceptable response? The MDHHS investigation of Lakeside Academy found 10 violations of child care institution licensing requirements. They also found that the staff had restrained Cornelius in an unsafe manner on January 4th, with restraints lasting more than 30 minutes and was not a proportionate response for the severity of his behavior. On June 20th, groups of protesters held a demonstration outside Lakeside Academy, calling for an end to for-profit facilities across the country. After the demonstration at Lakeside, the group also caravanned outside the Kalamazoo County Juvenile Home. On any given day, 48,000 youth in the United States are confined in facilities away from home as a result of juvenile justice or criminal justice involvement. Most are held in restrictive correctional styles, and thousands are held without even having had a trial. While 14% of all youth under 18 in the U.S. are Black, 42% of boys and 35% of girls in juvenile facilities are Black. American Indians make up 3% of the girls and 1.5% of the boys in juvenile facilities, despite comprising less than 1% of all youth nationally. And Black youth are disproportionately transferred from youth prisons to adult prisons. As of 2016, confined youth were held in 1,772 juvenile facilities, including 662 detention centers, 131 shelters, 58 reception diagnostic centers, 344 group homes, 30 ranch wilderness camps, 189 long-term secure facilities, and 678 residential treatment centers, and about 60,000 youth under the age of 18 are incarcerated in juvenile detention centers. The number would be even higher if we counted the residential treatment centers like Lakeside or other juvenile facilities. Evidence shows that large conventional juvenile correction facilities, or plainly stated, youth prisons, are inherently prone to abuse. Given the pervasiveness of problems with juvenile detention centers in all regions of the country, it's difficult to argue that confinement in these kinds of institutions offers a safe approach for rehabilitating youth. Police, correctional officers, security guards, staff members that work for juvenile justice systems are all capable of extreme violence. Often their training is not in conflict resolution. They're trained to harm, subdue, punish, and imprison. They're not trauma-informed, nor are they qualified to take care of children. These facilities are often understaffed, overpopulated, and funding is often disproportionately being funneled into the pockets of administration and not into improvements, though no amount of funding could ever improve or make these facilities necessary or a place of healing. Janiyah McMillan was a 16-year-old living at Louisville Mayhurst Facility, the state's oldest child welfare agency, whose programs include residential treatment, 2 community-based therapeutic group homes, and foster care. Janiyah and her mom had undergone counseling sessions with Mayhurst staff. Things seemed to be improving, and she was about to be released and return home to be with family. On January 10, 2016, Janiyah was home visiting with her mother when they got into a pretty horrendous conflict. Her mom called 911 and claimed Janiyah pulled her hair, but you can hear her mother saying really horrible things to her daughter and that a man was physically restraining Janiyah. When the cops showed up, they arrested Janiyah and brought her to the Lincoln Village Juvenile Detention Center. Only 17 hours into her first day ever spent in a juvenile detention facility, she took her last breaths. The prison staff claimed that she died in her sleep, but the lawsuit seems to challenge that narrative, as video evidence proves otherwise. Upon her arrival, Janiyah refused to remove her sweatshirt in order to be searched by detention staffers. Minutes later, four staffers used an Aikido control technique restraint to remove the shirt. She was then thrown into a cold isolation cell with no mattress pad or blankets. 6 hours later, a guard on duty was seen peering into her isolation room window after hearing Janiyah coughing. Janiyah was later found to have inherited a long QT syndrome, a rare genetic disorder that can cause irregular heartbeat. Even so, if the guards had checked on her sooner, they would have recognized that she was in danger when she began to cough and choke. Instead, they stood idly by and watched Janiyah take her last breaths. Lincoln Village Regional Detention Center in Hardin County, Kentucky, has since been shut down, likely due to public outcry and Janiyah's family filing a civil lawsuit against the Department of Juvenile Justice and several employees, including Holt and Winham, who sat idle as Janiyah died and pleaded guilty to official misconduct. Both Holt and Winham were sentenced to pay a small fine of $200 plus court fees. We hear these stories every day. Holt and Winham are off the hook since they only had to pay $200 for participating in taking someone's life. They will not suffer any further punishment, and there's little reason to believe they will feel accountable for the killing. They will not be haunted by what they did. The question is, why are these adults so afraid of unarmed children that they feel justified to harm and even murder them? Most of these murders are of Black people and rooted in anti-Blackness, a prescribed terror, a learned fear that has been created by colonialism, by whiteness, domination, patriarchy, and it's a terror, a genocide that will not be solved by reforms or simply defunding the police and prisons. That's certainly a start, but we need to abolish these institutions that choose who will die and who will live freely and who will live in constant threat of incarceration, all in the name of power, domination, and comfort. Toni Morrison puts it poignantly, "If you can only be tall because somebody is on their knees, then you have a serious problem," she concluded. "My feeling is that white people have a very, very serious problem, and they should start thinking about what they can do about it. Take me out of it."

0: it comes to, like, the inside, I can tell you about all the different kinds of places. There's different facilities for different ages, and I've been pretty much everywhere. The facility where I did my hardest time, though, is closed down. Like, they don't have, it's not there anymore. So YA, I think now, the Youth Authority, is now the Division of Juvenile Justice, and it's male only. It's no longer co-ed because it was 25-year-old men with 12-year-old girls running the politics. These men are in and out of prison, but they're serving juvenile sentences, so they're running the whole juvenile prison. It's just different. Like, when you go to juvenile hall, okay, you go there. It's built like the scare program. So you go in, they try to scare you, they turn your life around. You're supposed to leave in 30 days and be scared to come back to prison or jail, basically. So it's hard time. So what they do, you wake up at like 4 o'clock in the morning, and they make you run until 6. They make you go to school. They make you go to programs. You exercise. It's like boot camp, military style. You don't speak unless spoken to. It's meant to shock you so that you don't reoffend as a juvenile. However, it's not designed for long term. So I ended up staying there for 2 years, which can be pretty traumatizing because you only speak when you're spoken to. You, it's military based, so I marched everywhere. So by the time I got sentenced, I moved over to YA. When I got to YA, it's no longer a facility, but pretty much all rules are out the rule book, like are out the window. It's like, it's crazy. You can't, staff bite you, the staff break the cameras, like, it was just a really dirty prison. Like, a lot of stuff went on there. People got really hurt. It was a lot of gang violence. It was very, it was like a male prison, basically, because it was run by the men. So it was a men's prison. But there was a lot of pregnancies, so that's how it eventually closed down. And then going from that, no structure, from total structure to no structure to prison, which is kind of like in between. You come to prison, you have freedom, but there's this book, the Title 15, that tells you the rules. You break these rules, you get more time, you get penalties. But it's different because, like, where I was doing time, there was no such thing as SHU, which would be the secure housing unit. Basically, they lock you down in a cell for 24 hours a day. You get out 3 times a week. You shower every other day. So they have that in adult prisons. They don't have that on juvenile side. So I kind of glossed over what happened when I came to adult prison. Basically, I was doing the same things I was doing in CYA, which is like always trying to defend myself, not letting people disrespect me. These are all very male-based ethics for the prison. I was running my program like a male prisoner. But coming to the women's prison, it was completely different. So I was very defensive. So I ended up getting in a lot of trouble. I ended up doing about 2 years in the segregated housing unit. And I ended up going to the asylum for a while. That was another year and a half. So basically, out of my first 5 years, I only really walked free for about 6 months. 17 through 22, I couldn't really understand why I kept getting locked up, because I was doing the same things I was doing in the California Youth Authority. However, they were completely locking me down, and I couldn't understand the difference because, you know, you have to realize when you're a kid and you don't get consequences for something and you keep doing it somewhere else and you get consequences, it takes a while to really understand, because, like, in CYA, a cop will take off their belt and fight you, and that's just what happens. That's part of life. That's just a part of survival. Like, it's not like where there's rules and regulations. It's a survival mode. So I came to prison on survival mode. However, the women's prison is not like that. It's not a survival mode. And it's not prison gang-based. It's not ran like a men's prison. It's very every woman for themselves. They're all about their children, respect for families and stuff. So I came here kind of, you know,
1: this call and your telephone number will be monitored and recorded.
0: Trained by older men, 25-year-old men had trained me since I was about 16 through 17, 18. They had pretty much brainwashed me on how I was supposed to do my prison time. I came to adult prison, and it was completely different. So I ended up getting in trouble for about 5 years. But then they were over-medicating me, so they were giving me these shots of Zyprexa to calm me down. When I was about 22, I started getting these chest pains. They said I was crazy, that I was having panic attacks. Within 6 months, I had heart failure and got a pacemaker. So that changed my life. And then I was in county jail. I actually got set up by a cop who said I assaulted him, but I didn't. And that was the last time I got in trouble because I got scared because I saw that they really had the power to say that you do anything. So I went out to court. And when I was out to court, my best friend killed herself. And I fought. And when I came back, it was like a domino effect. People were killing themselves left and right. And it was hard. It was hard. I was losing friends. And then I was battling my own medical. So it just slowed me down. So it was a complete life changer. Me getting sick and losing so many people, you know, just to, they gave up. You know, so many, I saw juvenile lifers just hanging themselves because they just thought they were never getting out because lifers weren't getting out. And then SB 260 passed. And that was the first law for the 14-year-olds that gave us a youth offender hearing. So I got a little bit of hope, and I just hoped that maybe something would happen where I would get out early. So I changed my ways. I just started praying. Started going to church. I stayed in my room more. I didn't talk to people as much. And eventually, you know, change shows, and it built up. And now I haven't had a write-up since I was about 22. I'm 27 now, so it's 5 years. I think what just happened is I realized that I had spent my whole childhood trying to get my way. And it's not about my way. It's about the right way. So me fighting because someone disrespected me isn't going to take back that they disrespected me. It's going to make them hate me more. So it's really just solving issues in a more mature adult way. I realized I was getting nowhere with the violence, with the defensiveness, with the attitude. I was getting nowhere. I was just getting slammed back and shoe. I was getting new cases. I was just, and then seeing my friend die like that, it really messed me up. It messed me up. And then I came back and other people started killing me.
1: This call and your telephone number will be monitored and recorded.
0: It made me want to live. And me wanting to live, I was suicidal as a kid. So that's kind of how I ended up here. I told my dad immediately after my crime, before they even picked me up in the cop car, I said, please kill me. Please just kill me. And he wouldn't. And I was suicidal all my childhood. I was in and out of hospitals. And at the point where I had to really get down to, I have to survive, I want to survive this, that's when I changed my mind, and I grew up.
2: Yeah, and can you talk a little bit about your relationship with your family, you know, then and now?
0: Honestly, it's strained with my family, except for really with my father. My father is a great support system. I don't speak to anyone else but my family, actually. I've tried to reach out. I try to apologize. I think part of the problem is that after I committed my crime, I kind of had a weird shock where I couldn't understand what I did or why I did it, and people wanted answers, and I didn't have those answers. I didn't understand. It was too big. I didn't grasp the tragedy or the pain that I caused, the, you know, the domino effect, and just that it reached out and devastated more lives than just my mother, who I loved, who passed away. But it affected my whole family. I didn't grasp that yet. I was still a kid. I couldn't give those answers. And I think by the time I could, I was about 22, and everybody had just gave up on me, and they didn't want to hear from me anymore, except for my dad. Yes, my dad, he visited until COVID hit about once a month. I call him. We stay in touch. I think it's because we both are very, like, spiritual, so, like, and very Christian-oriented. Me and him are both, we have a different kind of thought on things. Like, we both have forgiveness. Like, I have this tattoo on me that says, be gentle and ready to forgive, never hold grudges. Remember, the Lord forgave you, so you must forgive others. And that's Colossians 3:13. I have that on me. So me and my dad are just really big on forgiveness because we just feel that's what we have to do. You can't just stay angry forever, but the thing is, people have the right to be mad at me, and they have the right to hold a grudge, and I don't hold that against them. But my dad has chosen a different route of coping with things. I think that when people hear my story, it's really just, it's a tragic story, and a lot of things that shouldn't have happened, a lot of mistakes. Yeah, just a lot of mistakes and terrible mistakes. And when it comes down to it, sometimes one decision can change your life forever. It doesn't matter how young you are, how old you are. You do something, and you cannot take it back. And it doesn't matter how sorry you are. It doesn't matter how much you beg for forgiveness. You can't erase what you've done in the past. But what you do have control over is the present and the future. And when I did my 12 steps, I chose, instead of doing direct amends, to do what's called a living amends. If you're familiar with the 12 steps, it's for Alcoholics Anonymous. I was drinking the day of my crime. And as a living amends, every single day, I pray to my mother, and I ask her for forgiveness. And I do things in my daily life that I know will make her proud. You know, I don't do things that go against where I came from or the values I was raised with, the good times. You know, my family was not perfect. No family is perfect. However, it's about learning and growing, really, maturity.
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0: Bienvenidos a Hola Bloomington, un proyecto de la ciudad de Bloomington y la WFHB para proveer programación de noticias y entretenimiento para todos los hispanohablantes del sur de Indiana.
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4: You have been listening to Hola Bloomington, a project of the City of Bloomington and WFHB Community Radio to provide news and entertainment programming to the Spanish-speaking members of Southern Indiana. 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

0: Esta es la WFHB 91.3 y 98.1 FM en Bloomington, 100.7 en Nashville y 106.3 en Ellisville, tu programa La Hora Latina. 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